sweat. Look, fool me once, shame on you. Double that, we got a mess. But now you see you're no better. Take advantage, won't let you. Always taking, no give. So I'll just live and let

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Welcome to Radio Ghana in Canberra on Community Radio 2SFM 98.3. Your presenter today is Ebenezer Banful, and I'll be bringing you stories making news in Ghana at this time and play you some music. And today, because a legendary musician who used to be called the Golden Voice of Africa, Pat Thomas, has been has been given some recognition in the Grand Theft Auto VI Splash back. So he's got a global splash, and because of that, I am going to feature Pat Thomas. Unfortunately, I can't get his 1984 track Jiweni, but I have the current one, so we'll play that. Then, so what are the stories? There are lots of them. Wuntumi has gone to court again in relation to the Exim Bank issue. Hanan has been giving his laptop and phones back. The new traffic rules, where it says that now they have mobile cameras and static cameras, and they're going to start using them 1st of November. But one of the traffic rules is that you are not allowed to preach or hawk in a moving vehicle. It has been clarified that it is in a moving vehicle. You can do it when the vehicle is stationary, but when it is moving, you are not supposed to do it. But that's also creating a lot of issues with drivers and some commercial operators saying they would defy it. In fact, Nigel Gezi says he's going to get on and see how they will arrest him. Some other preacher has also, in fact, Kum Chacha and others have also reacted to this. So there is some issues. We're hearing that there is an attempt to suspend that and for consultation, but I can't confirm that. So that's there. It's creating a lot of issues for people. Now, Bafwe, I'll just briefly say that
his case is still up because Yoko, well, Nana Frimpomaa, the former CEO of SIC Life, has reported to Yoko because, as you know, it is alleged that a check of 1 million Ghana cedis was sent to her through the firm of Sarkodie, Bafwe Ewa and Company. So Bafwe Ewa, personal check given to her. It's a question of what has she done to get that? And so there is a lot of issues. Kweku Azan has also come out to analyze the issues and the problems Jewa faces, but we've done that last week, so we're not going to look at it again. As I said, Wuntumi is in court again. NPP elections are over, and they've elected their chairman and all the executive positions, but there's still a lot of issues again in relation to some of the positions. And so that's also there, which is Bahumia has come out to say elections are over. Let's see what we can do and unite the party. So National Cathedral is also in the news. Teachers had been on strike, but we hear that they've called off the strike today. And then there is a visa scandal. So look, there is a lot to cover in this period. 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And then I'll use about 20 minutes to talk about football in Ghana, the beginnings of football in Ghana. Last week, I talked about the problems we've had in football and the issues that we had, Ghana being beaten 4-2 by the Gambia latest, and how we have not been good with AFCON, which he had dominated for many, 4-2 by the Gambia latest, and how we have not been good with AFCON, which he had dominated.

and to the party. Wuntumi reports Yoko to court, demands Exim Bank loan case be declared a civil matter. Wuntumi lawyers claim that Yoko had exceeded its mandate as it is acting as a debt collector. So that's there for us to look at. Then, government has said that has dissolved the board of the National Cathedral and has asked that all the things be given back to government, and minority as usual have reacted to it, but that's not a big thing to look at today. Now, the main issues that we need to look at, which may take some of our time to look at, is SNIT and demolition of La Pleasure Beach. As you know, on Friday, 2nd October, a major demolition exercise was carried out at the La Pleasure Beach Resort and the adjoining Polo Beach Club in Accra. The operation completely flattened numerous beachfront beachfront businesses, causing widespread disruption and sparking a significant public and political debate. The enforcement team, the exercise began around 4 a.m. under the supervision of national security. It was carried out jointly by personnel from the 48th Engineer Regiment of the Ghana Armed Forces and the Ghana Police Service. So this was carried out, and the issue is this, that SNIT has come out to explain why it did it and said it was encroaching on its legal occupation, it was creating security and sanitation threats, and they were doing it to protest, to invest, to protect their investment. So having done this, there is also a question of what happened next. As you know, La Dadekotopong, a traditional council, the MP for the area, they were all against it and said they were not informed. Now, Freddie Blay, who used to be the chairman of NPP, has also come out to blame government for it and even says that the area La Beach Polo Club belongs to him. La Beach, La Traditional Council have come out to say that he doesn't own it and that it belongs to them. There is some issue that a government committee has been set up to look at the what next for the Polo Club and the demolished areas. There is some talk of compensation being given to the people who lost things. We don't know about, and a committee is to be set up to look at that. We don't know what is happening. So there is a lot of things going on in that. We hope that it be resolved very soon and that everything is done to ensure that the beach is preserved for the use of the public. Also, the next item I'd like to talk briefly is about the NPP and its delegates conference. The delegates have spoken and have elected the following executives. The national chairman is John Boedu. The first vice chairman is Nana Akumia. Second vice chairman is Henry Nana Boachi. First vice chairperson is Kojo Bamba. And that is creating a whole lot of problems because apparently he was third, or he was moved to third, and there's a whole lot. He was not at the swearing in, so few things are being said. The general secretary is Justin Frimpong Kodia. National organizer is Titus Nikwa, Titus Glover. National treasurer is Alfred Thompson. National women's organizer, Mavis Hawa Kumsing. National Youth Organizer, Yekubu Abanga. National Nasara Organizer, Ali Suraj. And National Communications, Dennis Miracle Abuaje. Now, after the elections, and then there is also a court issue going on with that, because

There was some amendment to the constitution which made the flag bearer the party leader, and that is being challenged by the former or acting vice chairman of the party. But the flag bearer has called on all factions that emerged during the parties to dissolve and unite behind a single NPP camp head of the 2028 general elections. Speaking after the swearing in of the newly elected national executives of the party, Dr. Bawumia said the internal elections were over and the focus must now shift to removal of to unity and bringing together the party, rebuilding the party and preparing for the next national elections. Dr. Bawumia said unity will be critical to the party's efforts to regain power, urging all members and supporters to put their differences behind them and work together. The time in the studio is 1:19 or approaching 1:20. Let's pause for some music. And this time, I'm playing you, as I said, Pat Thomas, and it's going to be Mumma Minye. So that's Pat Thomas.

0: Yeah, if you just tuned in, you are listening to Radio Ghana in Canberra on Community Radio 2SSFM 98.3. Your presenter today is Ebenezer Banful, and I've been bringing you stories making news in Ghana at this time. Now, the song you just heard is by Pat Thomas and is Muma Minye. Muma Minye by Pat Thomas. As I said, Pat Thomas has just been put in the global splash. So I'm just playing his music. Let's continue with the stories making news in Ghana. You know that Hanan, who was the chair or the CEO of has actually got his properties being released. Because Yoko seized his mobile phones and accessed it without judicial authorization, and also three envelopes containing £5,000, £1,700, and 2,750 Ghana cedis. Now the court has returned all these documents to him, or ordered Yoko to return the documents, which I think is being done. They then asked for an adjournment because they need time to study the contents, because the contents are very good for their case. So Godfrey Dami, who is a lawyer for Hanan, has actually got his wish, and an adjournment has been granted. Now, so let's go on to other issues, and it's about this new, I just talked about it. The other thing is Nana Ejebafuewa and his case with SIC Live. There is still another document that has come up. And it looks like Nana Frimpomaa, who was the MD or the CEO for SIC Live, has gone to Yoko. We don't know what has happened, because a check has been found, which was for $1 million issued by Bafuewa's company or legal firm to her. So she's got to answer for how that money came about, where it was obtained, and a whole lot of issues there. Now, we also have another issue. There are seven people have been arrested for making bank notes into a bouquet, and the Bank of Ghana has said that that's a criminal offense. They still are on leave, so we don't know what has happened. But the Bank of Ghana has advised members of the public to take all torn, soiled, or otherwise damaged CD notes to a commercial bank for examination and replacement, rather than attempting to repair them. Then there is also no person should engage in the repair, rejoining, or other alteration of mutilated banks for reissuance or recirculation. So the bank said you cannot also splash CDs at functions or those things. I found it a bit interesting, but let's hope that this will be resolved very soon. Then there is this visa scandal, and it's a big issue. The parliamentary minority caucus in Ghana is demanding the immediate dismissal and prosecution of the Minister for Sports and Recreation, Kofi Adams, and the CEO of the Ghana Tourism Authority, Mami Efua Hujiato, because of what they claim or allege is their involvement in the visa scandal. But that's something that we need to look at, because there is a case that has come up to say that there is a lot that has been put wrong. So let's look at this. Vincent Eko Asefa, the minority, alleges a 6,323,000 World Cup visa scandal tied to the 2026 FIFA World Cup, highlighting two key issues. Visa fraud scheme. Evidence allegedly shows public institutions were exploited via cash payments and fake lists to secure U.S. visas. While Yaw Ampofuankra step aside, the minority insists Adams and Efua Hujiato must also be dismissed. Out of 431 government-sponsored attendees, Adams' driver and a secretary allegedly failed to return, prompting calls for the full traveler list to be published. It also said that there were a number of visa names that were sent to the U.S. Embassy for visas, but out of them, only two were actually for these were supposed to be journalists. But out of those, the group, only two were journalists. So there is a lot that is going. Asifa actually had a whole press conference to talk about this. Meanwhile, the ministry and Kofi Adams strongly deny the allegations, dismissing the demands as a cacophony of errors. I'll pause for some music and I'll come back to talk more about this. This is Nia Obre Nodi and it's by Pat Thomas. So let's listen to Pat Thomas again. As I said, today I'm featuring only Pat Thomas.
1: Just a whoop, bro! Just a whoop, bro!

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Your presenter today is Ebenezer Banfo, and I was talking about the visa scandal. And as I said, Ghana's parliamentary minority released a 48-page statement and held a press conference led by Otafu MP Vincent Eko Asifa. They accused officials of illegal visa facilitation linked to the World Cup, claiming fees between 7,000 and 14,000 per person were demanded by individuals identified as Chase and Diesel, who are not staff of Ghana Tourism Authority. The minority called for the dismissal, as I said, of Kofi Adams, the minister, and the GTA chief executive, Hua Jeto. They also made some series of allegations and asked for a probe. And the ministry has responded, saying through one of his spokesperson called Sitofi Mandel, he dismissed the claims as baseless. He stated that the minority's report provided no incriminating evidence connecting the minister or the ministry to financial misconduct, illegal visa, and tried to clarify some of the issues, and even said that some of the events detailed in that 49-page report supposed to have occurred before even the ministry got involved with this whole visa scandal. So there is a lot that needs to be done. We'll continue to follow up and find out exactly what is happening with this. Now, if you are just tuned in, you are listening to Radio Ghana in Canberra on Community Radio 2SSFM 98.3. Your presenter is Ebenezer Banfo. The time in the studio is 1:41. Can I just pause for some music? Oh, no, it's time. I think I can start with the program on football. Last week, we looked at some of the issues confronting football in Ghana, with the problems that we've had, failure to qualify for the AFCON on various occasions, and the downfall. We've also sacked our coach, and there is a team that is being set up to look for a new coach for the Blasters. The Blasters are supposed to play Somalia, and we've got two interim people to handle that match. So there is a lot on football that we can actually look at. But let's see, how did football begin in Ghana? Soccer or football was brought to Ghana via Britain, which was the colonial land overlord at the time. Initially, soccer was slow to get off the ground, but the first organized matches in 1882 ensured a steady increase of the sport popularity. In 1903, the first official Ghanaian soccer club was founded, Cape Coast Excelsior, and in 1920, the British introduced the first formal competition. Now, this is disputed because some people claim that Accra House of Folk is the first club that was founded in Ghana. And it is to a large extent true, because that was when actual competition and a better organization was set up. The Ghana Football Association is the successor of the Gold Coast Football Association, which used to be the governing body for football in Ghana and was one of the oldest football associations in Africa, having been founded in 1920. Cape Coast and Accra were the first colonial cities in sub-Saharan Africa to host formal leagues in the Gold Coast. After a weak start in 1915, the league kicked off in 1922, with the Accra House of Folk Sporting Club emerging as winners, taking the coveted Gagespeed Shield, named after the progressive British governor of the period and the man who started the Accra Football League, Sir Gordon Gagespeed.
Football was, as I said, was introduced to the Gold Coast, now Ghana, by the British, with the first club, Excelsior, formed in 1903. The game grew rapidly, and by the 1950s, it was central to national identity, with Kwame Nkrumah using it to promote African unity. Following independence in 1956, the national team was named the Blasters of Africa and flourished under coach Charles Kumi Jemfi. They won the AFCON titles in 1963 and 1965, followed by further titles in 1978 and 1982. The foundation of Sekendi Hazakes football was due to six railway workers. The name Hazakes came from the railway workers in Sekendi Takrady, who decided to use the first letters of their names to form the name of the club in 1931. Tes Hazakes, namely Hammond Amwasechi, Adote Alote, Khan, Adote, and Saki. So that's how we have Hazakes. So you have Hammond H, Amwasechi A, Adote A, Alote A, Khan C, Adote A, and S, Hazakes. Yeah, most of them were supporters of Accra House of Folk, but in, migrated to Sekendi Takrady mainly because of their railway work. Amwasechi was a high court judge was named as a club board secretary. Khan was also a lawyer by profession. The name later became Sekendi Hazakes because the team was based in Sekendi. They decided to use the rainbow colors as the original colors because most of the founding members were supporters of Accra House of Folk. After some years, they decided to change the colors because they clashed with the jersey of Accra House of Folk, who first started using rainbow colors. Hazakes then decided to use white, green, and red as its colors. Then we have Sekendi 11 Wise. The club was formed in 1919, deriving its strength from railway workers in Sekendi, inspired by the belly forward player Edward Akwa. 11 Wise won the National League in 1960 after two fruitless attempts. The formation of model club Rare Republicans in 1961 robbed Wise of their live wire Edward Akwa, and the Show Boys made a poor show in the defense of the league title. Accra House of Folk, commonly known as House of Folk or just House, is a professional sports base in Accra, founded in 1911. The club is the oldest surviving football club in Ghana, and its traditional colors are the rainbow colors. House of Folk competes in the Premier Division of the Ghana Football Days. The foundation of Kumasi's Asante Kotoko Sporting Club was led by 13 young Ashanti men and a young driver, Mr. Kwesi Kuma, ably supported by L.Y. Asamoa, an electrician. Mr. Kwesi Kuma, a native of Nyanchi near Kumasi, was a chauffeur to an Englishman and military officer, Colonel Ross. Kwesi Kuma nurtured the idea of forming a football team when he watched an exciting football match. When Colonel Ross returned home for good, Kuma bought a set of jerseys to start his football team. With cooperation from his good friend L.Y. Asamoa, he formed the Ashanti United Football Club in 1926. 5 years later, the team was named Kumasi Titanics. The team was really handicapped because most of the players worked in government organizations like the prisons and had been transferred from Kumasi. Kumasi Titanic did not find enough luck in their new name, and in 1934 they adopted a more powerful name, Mighty Atoms. Still, the club did not see much progress, and in 1935, Mr. J.S. Frimpong, popularly called Teacher Frimpong, then a teacher at Kumasi Government School who had all the time shown interest in the club, organized some men from his school and proposed a change of name from Kumasi Titanics to Kumasi Asante Kotoko Football Club. Permission had to be obtained from the Asantehene
because the name Kotoko, meaning porcupine, is the official symbol of the Ashanti nation. The Ashanti ni se Osei Tutu se Nana Osei Ajima, Prempeh II, became the first life patron of the club. Kumasi Ashanti Kotoko Football Club was subsequently formed in 1935. So that's a bit about that. Let's look at Ebusua Dwarf. Founded in 1932, Ebusua Dwarf was one of the founding members of the Ghana Premier League and won the 1966 Ghana Premier League. Ebusua Dwarf was also the first winner of the Presidential Cup in 1970 when the idea of FA and League Cup champions was reintroduced in Ghana. It was called the Prime Minister's Cup. Ebusua Dwarf again won the first World Cup by beating Hearts of Oak 4-2. Ebusua Dwarf was one of the 8 teams invited to play in the first ever Ghana FA Cup, losing 6-0 in the semifinals to Hearts of Oak after defeating their rivals Cape Coast Vipers 2-0. Dwarfs also defeated Home Mighty Eagles to win the 1968 FA Cup final. Kwame Nkrumah had an ambition to unite Africa and believed football could be used as a tool. He appointed Onyinyan on 1st July 1960 as the director of sports. He encouraged Onyinyan to form the football club, which was also known as Osagyesu's own club. The passion and belief Nkrumah had in football to the formation of the football club, it was claimed the team was made up of talented boys, local boys who were assembled together. Notable among them was Baba Yara, Dogomoro, Adodamte, Dodu Ankra. The team was disbanded after President Nkrumah and his government were overthrown in 1966. The new military regime disbanded Rare Republics and Ghanaian football went to a relative period of decline. You see, so what has happened with football, in fact, during the time of Onyinyan, the CSO, which was very well organized, and during that time too, we had good inter-schools football competitions, and I remember we won it once, beating, Fijai Secondary at the Accra Sports Stadium. We were on the bench. I was on the bench, never played, never got on the field. So that's the thing with sports. It was better organized. Now we've got a lot of influence into football administration, and people are now saying Keto Kraku must be sacked or resign. A whole lot is happening in football in Ghana. We need to actually get back and look at football in a holistic sense, get good management. We have no, apart from Accra Sports, Kumasi, we don't have any good sporting facilities. We don't have any club type thing like you have with Manchester United, where Carrington is there. You can go there, relax, train, and you have everything there. We don't have anything like that in Ghana. We need to start looking at sports. And in fact, talking about sports management, there are a lot of influence. And in fact, in many cases, it's like everything in Ghana. If you don't know anybody, you don't get into teams. As Carlos Quiros was saying, that the latest Blasters, the AFCON game, the Blasters that were assembled, there were some he didn't even know, and he got to know of them when they arrived in camp. He had not included them. But why is that so? We remember it's not only with football. Athletics has gone down the hill for various reasons. The days of Alisanu, Etel Jacks, Etel Jacks was table tennis. But we had a whole lot of forgotten her first name, but they were very good
in athletics, those were the days. But now everything is downhill because we've not got good sports administrators. We've got sports administrators who are thinking more of their pockets and their things than looking at the welfare of the whole team. So we've got a lot to do to actually bring football and sports in general to the level it deserves in Ghana at this time. So the time in the studio is 1:54. It's been a pleasure bringing this program to you. Stay tuned to Transforming Perceptions, but tune in every Saturday from 1 to 2 when we bring you Radio Ghana, or as I called it, Radio Ghana in Canberra and on Community Radio, 2SSFM 98.3, People Powered Radio. Your presenter is Ebenezer Bamfo, and it's a good afternoon from me. Enjoy the rest of the afternoon, and we go away with another song by Pat Thomas. As I said, we played Pat Thomas throughout the day. So that's from me. Bye now. See you next week. Or next week, I think I'll do a story time. So tell your kids, tell everybody to listen in to Story Time on Radio Ghana.

0: Yeah, that's Pat Thomas. It's been a pleasure bringing this program to you this afternoon. Stay tuned, as I said, to Transforming Perceptions, which comes on immediately after this. 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

Well, good afternoon and welcome. You're listening to Transforming Perceptions on 2XX 98.3 FM Community Radio, and we are broadcasting from the Canberra and surrounding region, the traditional lands of the Ngunnawal and Ngambri peoples. And my name's Anya Natirina. I'm your presenter for today's show. And, of course, our show is all about social, emotional and mental well-being. And it has been Mental Health Week. And coming up from the 11th of October, we have Carers Week. So I'm presenting a couple of interviews that sort of focus on some of the themes around Mental Health Week, around the need for connection and ways that we can connect and stay healthy and eat healthy, and also around thriving together, because in particular some research recently has shown that even though people value being connected with others, that they're feeling even less connected than 10 years ago. It's interesting, isn't it? I wonder why that is. Perhaps it's the amount of technology that we have to deal with, which keeps us connected but not connected. It doesn't necessarily build relationships. So before I go to that, though, I'm going to play a lovely tune. This is a favourite one of mine. It's for all the old carers out there, older than me even, people who, and for my dad, who his anniversary is coming up very shortly. And it's from Frank Sinatra, Nice and Easy, and it's a favourite of mine. You go to my head.

You're listening to Transforming Perceptions on 2XX 98.3 FM Community Radio. And I just love that Nelson Riddle arranged and conducted the orchestra for Frank's 1960 album, Nice and Easy, which that song was on. And just so beautiful. I love the way that Frank really milks and extends those some of those lyrics and even bars. He sort of extends beyond the bar. It's beautiful. Just beautiful music for carers. And it is, of course, I'm acknowledging World Mental Health Day today, October the 10th, 2026. Happy birthday to my son, Matthew, whose birthday it is today on World Mental Health Day, and to Gus and probably a dozen other people who are lucky enough to be born on World Mental Health Day. And what is World Mental Health Day? Well, it's a global observance that highlights mental health as a universal human right and calls for action to ensure everyone can access quality care. It draws attention to the reality that 1 in 8 people live with a mental health condition, often facing stigma, discrimination, and inadequate treatment. The day serves as a platform to raise awareness, confront systemic barriers, and promote inclusion, dignity, and community-based support worldwide. So a very important day that we commemorate and acknowledge here in Australia and all around the world. And I should talk about Carers Week just a little bit, because thank you, carers, who sent me some information on what's happening for Carers ACT, the Carers ACT, and they sent it out a few weeks ago. Thanks very much, on September the 30th. It's really excellent to have this information in advance so that we can have a look at it. So, Care for a Carer, Making Carers Visible. Well, I'm doing my best here. 11th to the 17th of October 2026. That's National Carers Week. And so this year's theme, Care for a Carer, Making Carers Visible, is a reminder to recognise the incredible contribution of unpaid carers make every day, and to make sure their experiences, voices and needs are seen and valued. We're getting ready for a special week of connection, celebration and recognition with events happening across Canberra for our carer community. So if you'd like to join us, now is the best time to let us know which events you're interested in attending. I think you possibly can still let them know, but anyway, on our Carers Week events are offered on a first-come, first-served basis, so we encourage you to submit your expression of interest as soon as possible. Want to join us? Please submit an expression of interest for the events you'd like to attend. So submitting an expression of interest does not guarantee a place, but Carers ACT team will be in touch with further details and a confirmation. Maybe you can ring them up, 629-6900, 629-6900. So what's happening this Carers Week? Well, on the Monday, 12th of October, they're having a Carers Gala dinner from 6 p.m. to 9 p.m. at the National Arboretum. At the National Arboretum, Canberra, for our flagship Carers Week celebration. Enjoy dinner, entertainment and an evening dedicated to recognising and celebrating unpaid carers across the ACT. On Tuesday the 13th of October, there's a book launch and conversation with Kim Huan, 10 a.m. to 11:30 a.m. at Carers ACT in Holt. Hear from the author, lecturer, ABC radio presenter and carer Kim Huang as she discusses her new book, My Old Man and Me, with selected readings and a relaxed conversation about writing, creativity and storytelling. On Wednesday the 14th of October, sorry, my rented lips are here again, Carers Information pop-up, 2 p.m. to 5 p.m. at Holt Neighbourhood Hall. 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Thursday, 15th of October, there's a smoking ceremony celebrating carer
And this is happening from 6 to 9 p.m. at Lanyon Homestead down the other end of town. A special evening from 6 to 9 p.m. at Lanyon Homestead down the other end of town. A special evening of Carer Community.

on carers and celebrate Carers Week. So you can contact them, as I said, 6296-9982, not the 9900, but that's their main number, 6296-9982, or contact them if you're interested in any of the programs, group.programs@carersact.org.au. group.programs@carersact.org.au. Now, here we're going to light up Canberra in some other colour. So this week, it's light up Canberra with teal. But on Wednesday, 14th of October, some of Canberra's iconic landmarks and institutions will light up in teal again. Why can't we have another colour for carers, like pink? As part of making carers visible, shining a light on unpaid carers and the contribution they make to our community. So the Canberra Light Rail stops will all be in teal. Ian Potter Learning Centre, John Gorton Building, Malcolm Fraser Bridge, National Carillion, National Film and Sound Archive, Old Parliament House, the OPH, Questacon, Royal Australian Mint and the Treasury Building. So there we go. So I think you can have a look at their website as well find out what's going on. And, sometimes recognising a carer starts with a conversation. Well, that is what we're doing today, as a matter of fact. Anyway, I'm going to briefly go to another tune, and this is a nice one from Diane Warwick, and it's I Say a Little Prayer. And then I'll be back with my interview, my first interview.

0: Warwick. Wasn't that great? I was singing along in here in the studio. You've got to be able to do that stuff. Sing along, get your spirits up. But anyway, I'm going to go to my interview with Delani Fonseca, who is originally from Sri Lanka, and she studied counselling, and she set up a business called A to Z Counselling Services, and she also does workshops and a whole range of different things. And we're talking about one of the most interesting topics, which is about self-care and burnout and why we keep working through and keep going when we're seeing the signs of fatigue and mental drain. So why do we keep going? What can we do to do better self-care for ourselves, and how can we, what are the symptoms and signs of when we're getting burnt out? So I'm going to go to that interview now. It runs for about 29 minutes. So this afternoon I'm chatting with Delani Fonseca, who is the founder of A to Z Counselling here in the ACT. Thanks very much for joining me today, Delani.
1: Thank you so much for having me.
0: Now, yes, it's great. And I really like our topic and talking about the burden of care, but self-care in itself. But before we get into that, I'd like to know a little bit about your background. I understand you immigrated to Australia.
1: Yeah, so my background is I'm from Sri Lanka, so I came over 30 plus years ago. At that time, going to uni, I did have I majored in accounting from the University of Canberra. I worked in that field for a few years, but and then started a family of my own. But things didn't sit right with me. I didn't feel like that was what I really wanted to do, and then I explored other options, like in the mental health field, and I really liked because it gave me a sense of purpose and value in life. And that's where I stumbled upon my counseling, and I did my master's in counseling now. And then I'm now a level 2 accredited counselor. So being in that space gives me a sense of purpose and value, helping those people to be in the place they want to be. And right now I work in the mental health field as well.
0: There must be some extreme contrasts between how people in Sri Lanka with a mental health issue are treated from how we work in the system here in Australia. Could you discuss that a little bit?
1: Yes, I only go back home for holidays, so I haven't worked in the sector back home. But from my understanding, it's still developing, but people are more aware of mental health issues. Still a long way to go, I guess. But they are starting to openly talk about mental health issues.
0: I had a colleague who was from a Sri Lankan background, and she developed bipolar disorder, and aside from taking medication for her bipolar, she also had special cultural treatments, which were special massages when she went back to Sri Lanka. Have you ever encountered that? And how do you think the cultural element assists in healing?
1: I guess you're talking about like the Ayurvedic treatment, but I guess they also, that has its place. But I guess doing those like massages, like you mentioned, it could be like a self-care. But I guess when you mentioned bipolar, just taking medication is just only one side. I guess your recovery is a holistic approach. It's not, so I guess you look at your self-care, medication, and if you need to go and talk to a psychologist or counselor, and also the support around you. So I guess all those things work in harmonious and in a holistic way.
0: Yeah, so sometimes important to keep up, I suppose, the cultural connection, but also looking at some of these Western ways of treating illness and marrying the two, as you say, the harmonious balance, the holistic healing, because we're not just physical beings, we are also spiritual beings as well.
1: Yes.
0: Hmm.
1: So, yeah, looking at those different elements is important, and also having people on your side who understand you, who support you in your journey is also key.
0: Oh, yeah, it's supportive community. And it's good that you say that now in Sri Lanka people are talking more about mental health and well-being. I know that in the past that wasn't necessarily the case, and that having a mental illness sometimes was family members were ashamed of someone who had an illness. So it's good that we're moving forward in that. Do you think that there are many people who've migrated a long time ago to Australia here, but who still hold some of those negative perceptions around mental health and mental illness?
1: I guess yes, because sometimes when we come from, it doesn't matter which country it is, I mean, you can take the person out of the country, but you can't really take the culture out of that person. So I guess we hold some of those cultural values, understanding, and all those things that help us to be in that culture. So I guess sometimes it's hard to move away from it. But saying that, I guess we are here in Australia where people are talking more about it, but I guess still there's a long way to go. But also I guess it's important whom we are supported around us is important as well. I know some people don't really talk about their mental health issues because fear of judgment, shame, or even at work, how they're being treated. And it's still like that even here within the Sri Lankan culture or any culture for that matter, because they're so concerned how they will be viewed.
0: Mm, absolutely. And I think also there is this expectation in the community, and I think we saw a greater emphasis on this during COVID, where women who are more, I suppose, the expectation is more that women are the carers in families, and that even though we were going through COVID and women were working from home, they weren't just working from home. They were also still doing the bulk of caring for the kids, the housework, and all of those sorts of responsibilities. Women to step away when, even if they are tired, even if they are exhausted, because of the expectations that community or family put upon them.
1: Yeah, that is so true. I guess in those times, for women to look after themselves specifically, you don't need half an hour once a week or something. Just those small moments, like especially like if you're driving a car, for example, and you stop at a traffic light, it could take a minute or two. You're just doing deep breaths would help you, or you know, even 2 or 3 minutes a day is important than not doing anything for yourself. And even if you're drinking a cup of tea or a coffee, drinking that mindfully, like enjoying the flavor or the taste, the temperature and so forth, or even stepping out for 5 minutes in the sun, is better than going for half an hour and then sometimes it's so stressful and then you have to come back from that and then recover from that as well. So being mindful of those small things that we as women could do for ourselves specifically.
0: Getting onto our topic, and I know that we're sort of touching on it a little bit, but, you know, I've actually experienced quite severe burnout myself in the last 12 months or so. And I think a lot of that's to do with the changes with the NDIS and having been a long-term carer, but also an advocate and worked in the sector and so forth. It's funny, you know, I noticed that you wrote this here. You've noticed how often we keep going telling ourselves things aren't bad enough to ask for support until we're exhausted and overwhelmed. Why do we keep going when we know that we're tired? Are we just not reading the signs?
1: Yeah.
0: Or is it that extreme pressure to keep performing? Is it the world that we're living in today, or is it a combination of all of these sorts of factors?
1: I think it's a combination. I guess when you said people tend to keep going, and then if you take that, you see people around you, oh, they are coping, so why can't I, kind of thing. So, and also in the same token, it shows up in your body. For example, people will be having headaches, poor sleep, or they'll get irritable quite easily than normal, or they will be overwhelmed for the slightest thing. So some these early warning signs people don't pay attention to, and they keep going because they think, oh, the other person next to me, they are coping, so I should be able to cope. Or it could be another scenario where the culture, where we talked about before, how people are looked at to being seen resilient.
2: Yeah.
1: So that's quite ingrained in our culture. So you need to keep going forward and being resilient. But then in that situation that we don't look after ourselves, especially like moms, we don't look after ourselves, and then we have burnout, and then we don't look after ourselves, and then we can't show up for our family who needs us.
0: Well, we can't show up for ourselves, which is the worst thing. What sort of signs do people have when they've just can't, they've just completely exhausted? What sort of symptoms do people exhibit?
1: I guess that when they really can't show up, then they're sort of in that crisis point where they lose sleep. They are quite angry or irritable, and they just don't know that that's not normal for them. Or they are constantly getting migraines or even pain in their body. Those are signs, okay, they have crashed, and that's the time to take a break and see, okay, what can I do for myself?
0: Mm. It's pretty hard to take a break, though, if you've got no support. And I think a lot of people migrate here and come to Canberra from other places, and they don't have family to back them up. No one to sort of take the kids for a night so that they can have a night out, or just sit at home doing nothing if they don't want to do anything. How do we address that issue of isolation in the community and not having adequate support? Do we need to build supports, or, you know, where do we go to find the kind of support that we need?
1: I guess the support you're talking about, you know, like, you know, going for an hour by yourself or something, and like how I mentioned before, starting quite small, because people don't need hours on end if they don't have time. But even 2 minutes a day or 5 minutes every day or every other day, where how I talked about that breathing. One thing that works for me, like even when I'm driving a car and I'm stopped at a traffic light, doing this deep breath, you breathe in for 3 and you let it out for 4. That's my sequence, but it could be different for each person. That helps me to get through my day. So those things sometimes help, and that will only take like 2 or 3 minutes. And also, like how I mentioned, having a cup of tea that will take me in like 5-10 minutes, being mindful, or even going out in the sun for 5 minutes. You don't need to have hours or half an hour, but those little things helps us to release a bit of that pressure in our lives.
0: But what if we're not able to get out of bed anymore? What if it gets to the point where the feeling is that a person has got, you know, it's all too hard. Everything's too hard. Getting out of bed is too hard. You know, that's really beyond burnout. But there's just sort of no sense of joy in life anymore. Do we need to then reach out to GP, to our counsellors, or to find a counsellor?
1: Yes, I guess you're mentioning like a person is in a bit of a depressive state. So I guess that time is quite crucial then to there are supports that you could call Lifeline Beyond Blue. And, of course, you need to get on to your GP and see what sort of supports there are, and then reaching out to a counsellor or psychologist. Because at that time, I guess, if you're finding it hard even to get out of bed, that is quite concerning.
0: Mm. I suppose the GP is the first port of call because it could be a physical illness rather than a mental health issue, so that needs to be assessed and maybe have some blood tests or something like that. But as you say, Rich, then being redirected to some counselling support, because we are talking about people who, for whatever reason in their life, have to keep going.
1: Yeah.
0: People who are working in allied health, we seem to have a lot of people that get burnt out working in allied health, where our system has been on overload for quite some time, even before we had COVID.
1: Yeah.
0: And, you know, I've actually met a number of people who are just exhausted, but because of the work that they do, they're a specialist in a particular field in health or mental health, they just find it very hard to step away. And because we don't have enough staff, what are your thoughts about that particular challenge?
1: Yeah, I guess that's a hard one, because you still need to be show up for the people you care. But also it's important, like you said, allied health professional people need to look after themselves, so that they can show up for those people whom they support. So, and also recognizing those early warning signs is quite crucial, like I mentioned before, and not pushing it down and pushing it down and continuing to do your job. Because then you have burnout and compassion fatigue and things like that. So before you get to that, recognizing those early warning signs is crucial. Because even if you, I know you need to go and do your job and so forth because they're short-staffed and all those reasons, but if you don't look after yourself first, you can't show up for the people you support and you can't give them your best.
0: Mm, absolutely. So as you say, the early warning signs are the ones, I think I saw them about 2005, but I had to keep going. This is just my personal lived experience. And I think self-care is really hard to learn. I think it's really hard to learn if you are a giving person or you don't have other support around you. It's very hard to sort of step away. I don't know about you, but I think sometimes we get the sense of thinking that we're indispensable and that we can't find someone else to step in and take over the caring role, but there often are other people out there available, or perhaps we can seek that support, do you think?
1: I guess calling on like your support network or if people have NDIS, utilising that support is important. I guess the other thing is when people sometimes spend time on themselves, they feel guilty about it. But it's not something that people need to feel guilty, because they are looking after themselves so that they can show up for the person that they are looking after. So it's something important to look after yourself.
0: Mm. Should we schedule in regular breaks or holidays away? I always find that I don't get enough holidays away, but that when I have something that I've got to look forward to, that sort of can keep me going. Do you think it's really important? Not everybody has a lot of money, but those who are working perhaps can afford to have a holiday or a weekend away. Can we navigate this better, do you believe?
1: Of course. If you can afford a holiday, that's all good. But everybody doesn't need to go on a week's holiday or a month's holiday, but you doing those little things help to release a bit of the pressure. And like I said, because all those things come into your life, and if you don't do anything for yourself, it just keeps piling up and piling up. So if people don't have money to go on expensive holidays for weeks on end, but doing something small for themselves, and even it could be even like part of your brushing your teeth. So example, like if people can't schedule something and they find it hard, So they would do a small breathing exercise just after brushing their teeth, for example, and that's something that they can remember. That is called habit stacking. So people can remember, oh, I need to do this after I brush my teeth or before I take my breakfast or something like that. So they can incorporate that in daily life.
0: Mm, absolutely. I agree with you there. It's just important to take even 5 or 10 minutes a day, in the, perhaps first thing in the morning. That might be difficult if you try to get kids out the door to school, but, yeah, as you say, there's lots of little steps that people can take. Now, do you speak more than one language? And I'm just asking in case anybody's interested in, because counselling is also a way that people could address burnout or exhaustion, or that need for, maybe they just need someone to talk to about what's happening in their lives.
1: Yes, yeah, so I'm from Sri Lanka, as I said, so I speak Sinhalese. I'm fluent in my language. I can read, write and talk. So that's my background. So sometimes people like somebody who gets them from their cultural background. And I understand that.
0: So if somebody was interested, how do they get in contact? Where do they find out more about the work that you're doing if they're interested in accessing some counselling? Do they need a referral or can they just contact you direct?
1: So it's on my website, a2zcounselling.com.au. And to see a counsellor, you don't really need a GP referral or a mental health care plan, but you can access. And they can use it, if they have private health insurance, they can use it that way. Yeah, those are the options.
0: Terrific. Thanks very much. And what sort of particular issues can you help people with?
1: So I specialize in anxiety, depression, grief and loss, alcohol and other drug-related issues, gambling, weight loss, body image issues, phobias, trauma, and any women-related issues. I also come from a multicultural background, so anything related to that.
0: Mm. And, of course, you speak Sinhalese?
1: Yeah, I speak Sinhalese.
0: As well as English.
1: Yes.
0: That might be for someone who's recently arrived or who doesn't speak English well or who just prefers to be able to speak in their own language. You can provide that support.
1: Yes, I could do that.
0: Yes. What kind of modalities do you use when you're working with a client?
1: So I use, it's a combination. It's not just one combination would fit one particular person. So it's a variation depending on the presentation.
0: Mm.
1: So I would use acceptance and commitment therapy, some aspects of dialectical behavior therapy and CBT, and also motivational interviewing. And also any of these modalities, it depends on class presentation, and also using a strength-based approach, person-led approach. I walk alongside the client. I'm not going to tell them, oh, you need to do this, but it's what the client feels comfortable with and adapting to the client's strengths. Yeah.
0: Yeah, fantastic. It's sort of a focus on building resilience or building on any resiliences that the person has?
1: Yes, yeah, and along those ones and what the client is capable, what sort of things they have used in the past, client-focused therapy and strength-based approach.
0: Yeah, and I think in our conversation you mentioned, you know, you're very supportive of the harmony between the spiritual and a holistic healing.
1: I think it's more about, you're looking at the more holistic approach, because healing or maybe working with a client is not looking at this one approach, looking where they have been and where they want to go and guiding where they want to go. It's not my journey, it's their journey. So looking at it that way, helping the client to get where they want using the strategies that they are comfortable with, also looking at, okay, have they worked anything in the past or used anything in the past, or building on that.
0: Mm.
1: And yeah, so healing or getting where they want, it is a combination of many strategies, a holistic approach. It's not just one approach or looking at those things.
0: Hmm. Terrific.
1: So at the moment, I have 15 minutes free online, like an intake call. So it's sort of that's to build, to see, okay, where they want to be, what sort of support they want, am I the right fit for them as a counselor? And also I have my first session completely free, but that's also to build rapport if they think, oh, this is not the right fit, and that's fine. So for the client to get an idea whether that resonates with them.
0: Sounds terrific.
1: So as part of my counseling, I also have these well-being sessions that I'm running for free. It'll be for the community. It'll be for adults with different presentations. It could be multicultural, it could be the seniors, or it could be general adults. I have run for how to manage general anxiety, how to be kind to yourself when we are in not having a good day. Sometimes we are so harsh on ourselves, so looking at that, how to manage that better. And also doing little things when we are having a bad day, little things, how that could help. So those are some of the workshops that I run in the community. Yeah. So if there are any organizations or people who want, the details are on my website.
0: Oh, terrific. So they contact you through the website to find out about those. Well, they sound really good. I particularly like the fact that you say about being harsh on yourself, because we can be, can't we?
1: Yes. So one of the workshops that I ran, that was very helpful for the participants, because most of the time when they're having a bad day or a difficult time, they beat themselves up. Like, for example, I'm stupid, but they are struggling, they are going through a hard day, so how they learn how to be kind to themselves. Also, on the flip side, we look at how they talk to a loved one or a friend when they are going through the same or similar situation. So why do we find it hard to incorporate that same kindness to ourselves? So that gap is one of the workshops that I ran recently, and it was well received by the participants, because they were able to look at why that gap was and what are some of the small things that they could implement to be kind to themselves.
0: I sounds very, very helpful, particularly for people who are perhaps, I suppose, conditioned to think that they have to have such negative thoughts about any stresses that they're experiencing. So reframing things to be kind to yourself, but also reframing how we communicate with others. It's really, really sounds incredibly valuable. Thanks, Delaney.
1: Yeah, so in that, some of the workshops that I run it could be a standalone workshop. It could be 45 to 60 minutes. And sometimes it incorporates a craft activity as well that relates to the topic. So that's received well with the participants as well.
0: Mm.
1: So overall, with a 15-minute break, it'll go for 2 hours.
0: Mm. Sounds great. I really appreciate us talking about the little steps that we can do, but also discussing some of the larger things that, or the more significant things that we can do in terms of self-care. Is there anything you'd like to add before we finish our conversation?
1: Yes, I guess for people, recognizing those early warning signs is key. And also, if people are looking after yourself and not seeing that as a failure, but people need to look after themselves so that they can keep showing up for their work, for their families, and for their community. So that's important as well. And it doesn't need to be half an hour every day or going for a long vacation. Just even like how I talked about, even when after brushing your teeth or when you're just driving your children to school and when you're stopped at a traffic light, doing those breathing exercises, or even when you're going to pick up your children and you're waiting for them, you could do that breathing exercises or that you're just enjoying the sun or just going for a short walk. Yeah, so paying attention to those things.
0: Yeah, well, I really appreciate our conversation. I think the early warning signs, we must pay some attention. I certainly saw them, but I think I'd already probably, I was 10 years a carer when all of that hit me. And I had a bad car accident, unfortunately. So that was the wake up for me. But still, I had to keep going with my caring role. But yes, it's a big thing. I think mental health carers really, and people who are caring for somebody with a disability, we really do need to reach out to services that can help us. Like Carers ACT are there. I think they offer, they've got some mental health support groups as well. And with disability support, I know it's been very difficult over the past couple of years, but yeah, really important for people who are supporting another person to have support themselves. And it's not, as you say, nothing to be ashamed of. It's a really important thing because, as you say, it's not just showing up for other people, you're actually showing up for yourself.
1: Yeah,
0: which I think is really important.
1: Yeah, and also I wanted to mention, I think there is also support for carers through Carers ACT.
0: Yes.
1: They can reach out to them as well.
0: Yeah, terrific. Thank you very much, Delaney.
1: Yeah, thank you so much for having me.
0: That's my pleasure.

0: 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And of course, that's a beautiful song sung by Elton John and Luciana Pavarotti, Live Like Horses. And before that, we heard Guy Sebastian. I think it was one of the first songs he put out with "An Angel's Brought Me Here." Now, just a little message here. This is on World Mental Health Day again, and it's from Mental Health Australia, which is the national peak body for mental health in Australia. And it reads, "This Saturday, 10th October, is World Mental Health Day, and for many of us, it's an issue that's close to home. Nearly one in two Australians will experience a mental health challenge during their lifetime. Behind that statistic are real people, the friend who stopped answering messages, the colleague having a tough time, the teenager struggling at school, or the family member carrying more than anyone realises. World Mental Health Day encourages to talk more openly about mental health, check in with each other and reach out for support when you need it. This year's national theme, Together We Thrive, highlights the importance of connection, belonging and community to our well-being. Sometimes it's the simple things that matter most, a phone call, a coffee, a walk together, or taking the time to ask someone how they're really going. This year's Global World Mental Health Day theme, Lived Experiences Heard, Real Voices, Real Change, also reminds us of the importance of listening to people with lived and living experience of mental health challenges. Lived experience expertise brings invaluable insight into what works, what needs to change, and where support is falling short. October is also a time to recognise the family members, carers and kin who support people experiencing mental health challenges. As National Carers Week begins on the 11th of October, we acknowledge the important role carers play and the toll that caring can take on their own well-being too. This World Mental Health Day, I encourage you to check in with the people around you and to reach out if you need support yourself. A simple conversation can remind someone they're not alone. And if you need to speak to someone urgently, hopefully nothing so far that I've put on the show has distressed anybody, but contact Lifeline. If you don't have someone close you can talk to, some of us are very alone. So Lifeline 13114, Lifeline 13114, Beyond Blue 1300224636, 1300224636. 13YARN for Aboriginal and Torres Strait Islander peoples, 1392 76, 1392 76, and Kids Helpline 1800 551 800, 1800 551 800. Now, moving on from there, I have another interview to put to air, and that is one I did earlier this week with Sarah Jackson, who's involved with Box Divi. She's up in Mudgee and she runs a Box Divi hub. And we talk about how, well, important it is to have fresh fruit and veggies, especially if you're living with a mental health issue, but how Box Divi has actually helped her to connect more and build a little community around her hub of people. So I'm going to go to that interview now. So this afternoon I'm talking with Sarah Jackson, who's up there in Mudgee, about Box Divi. Thanks for joining me, Sarah.
1: You're welcome.
0: Yeah.
1: Nice to be aboard.
0: Tell me about Box Divi.
1: So Box Divi is a food op where we offer fresh fruit and veggies and some pantry items, mostly all Australian, so we can support local and Aussie farmers. Nine times out of ten, it is a lot cheaper and it gives you a sense of community. You can pick what you want, you order online, and then you pick it up from a nice friendly hub that is local to you.
0: When you say about the building the sense of community, how does that happen? Is it just simply because you're running something from your house or your garage, or does it connect you? How does it work?
1: So when you have your own little community, which we call a hub, so all our members that join your hub, they come and they pick up from you. So therefore you get to meet them, you get to stop and talk to them. So you build this little community, and sometimes people will come at the same time, so they'll talk together too. So everyone sort of gets to know everyone. It builds connections, sometimes even friendships over a longer term. And it just connects everyone all together by being able to do one-on-one or just a couple at a time rather than such a large crowd.
0: Mm. Is Mudgee a particularly big place? Are there people who are lonely and isolated in Mudgee, in your community?
1: Definitely. It's not a small town, but it's not a large town. And it is quite dynamic. But there is still a lot of people that are lonely that also don't like to go out into large crowds, those that suffer anxiety or something. And this gives a great option for them to still have some sort of connection with people without being overwhelming.
0: Mm. So you do support, I suppose, in a way, people who've got some form of mental illness by providing this service.
1: Definitely. I also suffer it.
0: Oh, do you?
1: And yes, I have quite a big history of mental health myself. So this has been amazing for me. It's been life-changing, and it has helped my mental health so much in ways I never thought would when I started it.
0: Mm.
1: I suffer major social anxiety. Going to the shops and that can be very overwhelming, very draining. And I myself get a little isolated. I'm a mum of three and don't always get that option of adult building. And this has allowed me to still meet people, socialise, get a conversation and not be overwhelmed.
0: Mm. Yeah, I've got PTSD, so I get the whole kind of anxiety and large shopping malls, and just some days I just don't like being where it's noisy, and I tend to sort of go to the market. We've got a market here that happens on outdoor market that happens on Saturday mornings, and I just find that I've developed relationships with different shopkeepers and people stalls there that where I can, and I'm also isolated, so I can have those kind of little chats about how the other person is, how I'm going. It's actually very nice, which I think that some people sort of forget about that little weft and warp of how community comes together.
1: Agreed. Box Divi sounds very, very similar in that sense of how you get that getting to ask each other how they are. They're so supportive of each other in a group too. If a member's having a hard time, everyone pitches in to help out where they can. So it's not just about being able to get our nice produce fresher and cheaper and supporting the farmers. It's also about that sense of connection and knowing that people actually care.
0: Mm.
1: And that there's people there that can help you through it, and you're not alone.
0: Mm.
1: It's so great how my little community helps each other out. It's just so good to see. It makes you feel so good knowing you've been a big part of it.
0: Mm. When you're talking about helping each other out, how is this sort of extended beyond just coming and getting vegetables?
1: So some people do, we can do what we call a kindness box, mm-hmm. where people will donate fresh fruit, veg or pantry items for those that may be struggling. I recently had a member who had her husband passed away, mm-hmm. and our whole hub came together and got her a couple of kindness boxes to help her and the kids out, well wishes, cards. So it extends to all sorts of circumstances where we can pull together and give support.
0: Mm, you're supporting local, is it local farmers? Where does your produce come from?
1: So most of our farmers are based down in the Sydney Basin, as that's where it sort of all started. So for Mudgee, it's not exactly local, but it's still more local than overseas. It varies where things come from. It's all seasonal fruit and veg, so we source what we can as close as we can, and then it's spread out sometimes to Queensland or Victoria, but it always shows online where exactly your produce is coming from and what farmer is actually growing it.
0: So that's really good. I mean, if anybody is concerned about, doesn't want to buy produce from overseas or wants to know where their food comes from, your website has that information readily available.
1: Yes, it's fantastic. I also like the fact that they have transparent pricing. So on your online shop, it'll actually tell you what Fox City pays for the produce or the product, and then how much you pay for the product. So you can see the markups, you can see what they're paying. I also love the fact that we pay our farmers more than some of the other places. We pay nearly half out of a dollar, so anywhere between 50 to 60 cents a dollar to the farmers, which is quite substantial. And I think it's just great how much that supports the farmers.
0: What about the age of the produce? Because I recently went into one of the local supermarkets, a big supermarket, and I was shocked. I was just looking for some potatoes because I normally get mine at the market, and that we've got growers that are local, and I've really loved being able to get to know more about potatoes. But there was pretty much a standard kind of potatoes in there, and that I know that they're old because it's not called pomme de terre for no reason, the potato. They should be firm if they're fresh. They should be firm. And some of the stuff in the supermarket was just really old. I don't know how old it was, but it was, I don't know how long it's been in storage. But does it help in terms of freshness?
1: Oh, definitely. There's such a large difference. So as you said, you don't know how long it's been in storage. We don't actually store our produce. We get our produce fresh from the farmers. It is then packed onto the truck for us to then get delivered to us, all our different hubsters, who then pack it. So the produce is so fresh. It lasts so long. It's fantastic. So you know you're getting something fresh. You know, it's not stored at all. So it's picked up fresh, put on the truck and sent to you.
0: Right.
1: So it is less handled, more fresher and lasts way longer.
0: And more seasonal produce?
1: Yes, we mostly do seasonal produce so that we can support local, and everything changes as the season changes. So we're waiting for mangoes to come in. We've started to get a couple, but mangoes will be coming into season soon, the same as when the stone fruit comes in. Currently, they're not available until they come into season more. So our produce is based along what's available per season.
0: Why is it better to eat products and vegetables and fruit that are seasonal? Is it healthier or...?
1: So, because they're not stored quite frequently, produce that's not in season quite often we have also been grown not naturally sometimes, or in a different environment created rather than the natural Mother Nature environment. So I do tend to find that it is fresher and better for you to use your seasonal products. And also very much cheaper. As we all know, when things are out of season, the price gets bumped up beyond ridiculous.
0: I think the business of the avocado can really resonate with people. I've gotten some across the colder months, and they're either like hockey pucks. The avocado can really resonate with people. I've gotten some across the colder months, and they're either

0: we get community connections. You still get the convenience of being able to order online. So around your busy schedules, you can sort of just hop on and order what you need.
1: So that's good for somebody who maybe have mobility issues.
0: Yes. Also, sometimes those that work really weird work hours, early in the morning, late afternoon, the last thing you feel like doing is tramping down and doing a big shop down at the supermarket. So this gives options for a lot of variety of people. Mm. So you can just hop online, order your produce, and it's not as time consuming.
1: Mm.
0: You also then have the benefit of it being fresher, works out cheaper, and then you have the benefit of that one-on-one conversation. You get a set time where you can pick up. So it's also easier to work a schedule around it for those that need to work schedule.
1: Mm.
0: So I find it's a win-win in all situations.
1: Yeah. What I think sounds good about it is that it's very grassroots.
0: Yeah, yes, definitely. I love that fact about it.
1: Yeah, and it is Mental Health Week, and I think the national theme for Mental Health Week is Together We Thrive, and there's been research that said that even though we value connectedness, that many of us feel less connected to others. So this is a way of reconnecting, I suppose, through using Box Divi and getting to know people in your own community.
0: Definitely, and also on the mental health side, eating better. I have found since I've started this hub up, I am eating so much healthier. My kids are eating healthier, and it's been awesome because I'm learning new produce too. Mm. I didn't know some of those things were out there, like we have a thing called finger limes, and I had no idea they even existed. Things like kiwi berries. So it's been great for mental health as healthier eating. It makes me, I get that little bit more active. And as you said, you get that small connection without it being too overwhelming. Mm. And just overall, it has really helped with my well-being. Mm. And I think it's so great. So many other people in my hub have mental health issues too.
1: Mm.
0: And they have said just how much it has helped.
1: Yeah, so that's okay. I can hear the kids. So it's actually...
0: Yeah, that's why I was like...
1: It's okay. It's really... It's like you've got support without it being a support group.
0: Yeah, literally. You need to be quiet. I'm on the phone. I'm sorry.
1: Well, tell the kids you're going to be on the air.
0: Yes. I told him he had to be really quiet, and he's been really good. Till now.
1: Yeah, no.
0: Guaranteed.
1: Well, I think we're probably done, and I really appreciate you talking about Box Divi. Are Box Divi in every state and territory? I know that we've got some in Canberra. How do we find out who are our local Box Divi groups?
0: Right. So if you go onto the website, boxdivi.com, it will have a section there that you can find your local hub. You put in where you are and it'll give you the options of your closest hub. And if there's not one in your area, maybe look into even starting your own hub.
1: Sounds fantastic. Well, thanks, Sarah, for making the time to have a chat with me. I appreciate it. And I wish you the very best with everything in your life, the kids, holidays, and the hub.
0: Awesome. Thank you. If-

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It's one of my favourite tunes. I remember hearing that when I was up in the Cocos Keeling Islands and I was on this great big yacht. It was fabulous. Anyway, those were the good old days. Back to Canberra in 2026. And just about to wind up the show. So Headspace Day is happening on the 14th of October. Wednesday the 14th of October, Headspace Day. Now this Headspace Day, we're encouraging young people to take time to do nothing. Just for their mental health and well-being. So don't have to be pressured. Young people are often encouraged to keep doing, achieving and adding to their daily lives. This Headspace Day, we're reminding them that doing nothing for their mental health and well-being can create space to pause, recharge and reset. Whatever it looks like, your mental health and well-being matters. And that's sort of on that theme of what Delaney and I were talking about the importance of making space, being aware of when you're getting tired, cranky, irritable, and making that space so that you can just enjoy the day, maybe do some breathing exercises, and if you're not travelling very well, to seek support. It's so very important to listen to your body and hear what's happening there. Now, I am unlikely to be doing a show on the 17th of October. That is because I'm having surgery on the day before. On my arm, I have to have a wire, a giant paperclip removed out of it, and I don't think I'm going to be in too good a shape to be coming in here and doing a show. I may pre-record something, I don't know, but just letting you know, I might not be here until the following week. In the meantime, carers, enjoy Carers Week. Contact carers about some of those events, or just do your own thing. It's really important to make that space to stay mentally well and feeling positive about life. Thanks to my guests, Sarah and Delaney, and enjoy World Mental Health Day. All the best from me, Shlon Gafol. I'm going out on a beautiful song called Song from a Secret Garden.

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5: Hello, thanks for joining us. This is Space Nuts, a fresh, crisp episode for you to devour, I hope. My name is Andrew Dunkley, your host. Great to have your company. A bit of a water theme in this particular episode, or partly. There's a question being raised in space science about what causes the gullies on Mars. Well, we know that gullies are caused by water flows and rainfall on Earth, but that can't be the case on Mars, or can it? Well, they think they've figured it out, and it's quite a surprising thing. We're also going to look at water on the moon, or the lack of, which could threaten future cities, and the search for ocean worlds. They think they know how. We'll tell you all about it on this episode of Space Nuts. To help us with all of that is Professor Fred Watson, astronomer at large, sporting his new knee because he wanted to be kneaded.
6: Oh dear. That's all right.
5: Gosh.
6: That's as good as they get today, I think.
5: It's, you know, that's yeah. Dad joke.
6: Mm.
5: Yeah, that's so, just beyond a dad joke. That's worse. All right. Let's talk about these stories that are in the news at the moment. And the focus is on Mars in terms of images of Martian gullies. Now, a lot of things about Mars are so strikingly similar to Earth, the canyons and the ocean beds and all that. The only thing lacking is, well, you know, a breathable atmosphere, liquid water on the surface, weather, etc.
6: Gravity.
5: But the question has come up as to what causes the gullies on Mars. Now, my first thought was, well, hang on a minute, they were already there. I mean, they happened billions of years ago, and that was when water was liquid on the surface. But they've been changing without water. So what's going on?
6: Indeed. But as you say, some of the early observations, I think, with Mars Reconnaissance Orbiter, with Mars Express, those two venerable orbiting spacecraft, it was quickly realised that these things change on a seasonal basis. And that was why the thinking was that maybe there's enough water to do it. However, it turns out that you get these gullies in regions of Mars where the temperature never gets high enough for liquid water to exist on the surface. In other words, the higher latitude regions, the regions towards the poles. And so what has happened is that a group of scientists, actually in one of the Parisian universities in France, they've looked at the alternatives for water. So ruling out water, you can do it because there's... that we know what the temperature is, we know what the pressure is. It's just not possible for liquid water to exist in some of these regions. But they did actually go even a step further. So they looked at the spectrum of some of these at melting ice fields where you're looking really near the poles of Mars, where some of these gullies are. And they found there's no signature for water. So... what's the story? These researchers had two theories. One is something which is a geyser mechanism. The idea is you've got geysers, which we're familiar with as jets of hot water, coming up from in underneath the surface of Earth, being heated by magmatic heat. What's the theory there? The theory is that you've got... basically a sheet of dry ice, of solid carbon dioxide, that forms in the wintertime. And as spring comes, the heat passing through that sheet of dry ice basically warms up the soil underneath, and that turns some of the ice, this carbon dioxide ice, into gaseous carbon dioxide. So you've got a buildup of pressure underneath the sheet of ice, and eventually the ice basically ruptures, bang, and out comes this high-velocity jet of carbon dioxide. And the theory is that that takes a lot of soil and, you know, dust and stuff with it, and that gives rise to the gullies. It gives you the basically the discoloration that we see in the gullies. And that is a mechanism that they looked at. But what has caused them to discard that idea is that the geyser action would appear around the spring equinox on Mars.
5: Right.
6: But you don't see this gully activity, these darkenings of the gullies, until later in the year. You don't see them until, you know, getting on almost for the Martian summer, when those geysers should have shut down. So they ruled that out as the origin. And this is the start of what they looked at instead, which is something a bit similar, but rather than a sort of explosive process with the carbon dioxide sort of, you know, bursting out from underneath these sheets of dry ice, what you've got is the idea that instead of the gas bursting out through a large crack in the ice, the gas stays underneath the sheet of ice, but kind of lubricates it, so that you've got essentially a floating sheet of dry ice. And of course, gravity takes over, so it slides down the slope, and actually can cause the appearance of these gullies. And so that's their current favourite theory for how these gullies form. And in their modelling shows that in the end, what you've got is exactly what we see in the gullies on Mars. And they make a comment that Earth-like features don't always require Earth-like physics. I think that might actually be a comment from Universe Today, which is where this article comes from, an old friend of ours, Universe Today, with Fraser Cain and others involved with that. So, no liquid water on Mars, but dry ice gullies, perhaps.
5: Yeah, I like the way they describe it for people like me to get into our heads what might be going on. They call it the air hockey effect.
6: Yes.
5: If anyone's ever been to an arcade and played air hockey, it's played on a table with lots of little pinholes in it blowing air up, which causes a disc to be able to hover when you hit it. And that's what they think might be the effect that's changing and causing the gullies on Mars. So really fascinating, really fascinating. But no, it's fascinating. And if you want to read about it, universetoday.com is the website where you'll find that very interesting story. This is Space Nuts with Andrew Dunkley and Professor Fred Watson.
1: 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Space Nuts.
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5: Our next story takes us from not water on Mars to a particular lack of water on the Moon. And the reason they're saying that is because of, you know, the potential for people living long-term on the lunar surface. And up until now, they've thought, well, there's a ready supply of water. Everything will be fine. We can build a million-person city there and, it'll be great. Now they don't think that's the case. They don't think there's nearly enough water to sustain even a small city on the Moon. So what's going on there, Fred? And there's Geordie.
6: Yeah, Geordie just making a comment there. Thank you, Geordie. Yeah.
5: Very timely.
6: One day I hope he'll end up on the Moon. So, yes, that we've got. And look, it's really interesting the extent to which our exploration of the Moon in terms of human landing is focused on this idea of there being copious water on the moon. I'm doing a talk this weekend at Macquarie University. I'm their keynote speaker for their Open Astronomy Night, which I'm very honoured to be doing. And it's my talk's about the future of Artemis and other ventures to the moon. And it all focuses on the southern polar region of the moon, where there is a cluster of quite deep craters which never see sunlight because they're at the South Pole. The sun always misses their depths. Some of them are quite deep. The one actually at the South Pole, which is called Shackleton Crater, that's 4 kilometres deep. It's 20 kilometres across. The evidence from previous space missions is that there is water ice in the base of these craters that may be billions of years old, Andrew, because it's never seen the sun. So it's never been, you know, warmed up enough to turn into a gas. And the temperature in some of these craters is extremely low, minus 200 or thereabouts. So it's frozen solid. So we've got this whole, you know, focus now on getting spacecraft and humans eventually with Artemis 4, hopefully, early in 2028, actually landing on the moon in this region. And it's quite a hazardous thing to do because the South Pole of the moon is very mountainous. It's got all these craters. It's not smooth sailing in terms of finding nice flat places to land as happened with the Apollo missions, which were all in much more less challenging parts of the moon's surface. So the focus on water on the moon is enormous. And what I don't know that it's really been looked at in great detail before, but we now have some work that suggests that, yes, there probably is water on the moon's surface, but there might not be enough of it to make it available on an industrial scale, if I can put that, a place where humans could survive permanently, or where you could have permanent presence. So it's a theory that really I think will start raising a few eyebrows. It's come from, I guess, the idea of just how much water there is there, on the basis of the geography, if I can put it that way, the fact that you have got these deep craters. I think the jury is still out on just how much water there is, what form it takes, because it could be buried under rock. We're really in a region of very big unanswered questions, and I don't think we've talked about this, Andrew. But Chang'e 7, which is a Chinese mission to land very near Shackleton Crater, actually the one I've just mentioned, which was supposed to launch, actually I think the day before my knee operation, it was supposed to launch, but it was cancelled at very short notice with a fairly brief note from the China Space Agency. And that now looks as though it won't happen till 2027. But that spacecraft carried not just a rover, there's an orbiter, a rover and a lander, of course, but also a hopper, a little vehicle that will hop into craters rather than try and go down into craters on wheels. And that's the idea, is to use that hopper to try and find the water. Chang'e 7, when it is launched, might be the first we know first-hand experience, if I can put it that way, of what the water is like in these craters. Sadly, we're going to have to wait a bit longer than we thought we did, but that's one step forward. And the hopper, by the way, is unlike anything that NASA is planning for the Artemis mission. So really interesting area. I think we're still groping in the dark a bit, if I can put it that way, given that these craters are definitely in the dark, about just how much water there is. But it's possible that there might not be enough to make it that well worthwhile.
5: Yeah, I suppose you've got to consider the limitations in our capacity to look for it at

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0: From the concert halls to the juke joints, from churches to festivals in the fields, welcome to another episode of Bill Street Caravan, celebrating the sounds of Memphis for more than 20 years.
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0: Hi, I'm your co-host, Pat Mitchell-Worley.
1: And I'm Jared J.B. Boyd.
0: This week on Bill Street Caravan, we're celebrating Harold Bean, Bobby Manuel, and Charles Skip Pitts, the Stax Masters of Soul Guitar.
1: Grammy-nominated blues man Guy Davis will be with us to deliver an installment of the Blues Hall of Fame, an exploration of the lives of the pioneers and innovators enshrined in the Blues Hall of Fame here in Memphis, Tennessee, brought to you by the Blues Foundation.
0: That's all coming up right now on Bill Street Caravan.
1: Hey, Pat.
0: Hey, JB.
1: This week, we're showing love to a surprisingly unprecedented instrument in the Memphis soul story, the effervescent and exuberant sound of Stax guitars.
0: You got that right. But we aren't just pointing to any and all Stax guitars, as there be many to name. But we're flashing back to a 2019 evening of intimate tunes at the Stax Museum of American Soul Music that honored the work of three very special guitarists and their axes, which went on display in the museum.
1: If we were to dig way deep down in the bag of Memphis music history, many fantastic guitarists could be noted as masters of soul guitar. We, of course, would nod to the likes of Steve Cropper, Mabon Teeny Hodges, Michael Toles, and others.
0: With all those luminaries in mind, the event we're sharing with our listeners today focuses on three names the uninitiated may not know as well: Harold Bean, Bobby Manuel, and Charles Skip Pitts, each of whom contributed separate and significant efforts to Stax's later period. And for all of you Memphis music fans, when we talk about soul music, why do we say the guitar is, you know, unprecedented?
1: Well, you know, I might be a little biased, but when we talk about soul music in Memphis, we so often talk about the organs from Booker T. Jones and Reverend Charles Hodges, or maybe even the horns from the likes of, wink, wink, the Memphis Horns. And then when we speak of guitars, we often talk about the rock and the blues of the region. But guitarists also had a very significant role to making soul music in Memphis what it is across the globe today. And when we talk about these three storied careers, for Mr. Skip Pitts, Mr. Harold Bean, and Mr. Bobby Manuel, we're talking about three men who had very storied careers on the Stax label and in the years after its initial closing in 1975. It was Skip Pitts who unfortunately was honored in this evening posthumously during the gathering at Stax Museum. And in a similar vein, the performance lives on as an unforeseen farewell to Harold Bean, who passed away just a handful of months after completely wailing away on his guitar in front of the eager crowd that night.
0: Not only did he make the guitar sing while recreating the opening guitar solo to Isaac Hayes' Walk On By, emulating the spirit of his original 1969 take on the song to a T, the 73-year-old did so from a wheelchair, proving that nothing can hold a true soul man back.
1: You know, Pat, I'll never forget being in the house for that one. I actually still get chills just thinking about the circumstance. It doesn't feel real that I even got a chance to witness it.
0: And it's amazing that it's sat in our archives as long as it has. So there's no time like the present to go ahead and share the magical moment with the world.
1: An understated note of the evening was the camaraderie between Bean and Manuel, along with other former Stax Records staffers and affiliates who came to show their appreciation for the both of them. While the two guitarists weren't noted to have crossed paths on song, considering the numerous projects flowing through the Stax family at the time, you could easily notice the respect and admiration shared between them.
0: You know, I'm going to add here that I ran into Bobby Manuel. I had lunch with him a few weeks after this event, and he was still on cloud nine. He was still so excited to be a part of it. And originally he said he wasn't going to be there. He wasn't going to be there long for the event. We had to escort him out. You know, he was there when the doors closed. He was very excited. So this evening meant something to everyone who was there. You could see it, you could feel it, and hopefully you will be able to hear it.
1: Here are the Masters of Soul Guitar, live on Bill Street Caravan.

0: That was an excerpt from an evening dub, The Masters of Soul Guitar, live on Bill Street Caravan. 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
1: We'll be back with more music from the evening in just a bit.
0: Up next, Grammy-nominated bluesman Guy Davis takes us through the life histories of the pioneers and innovators enshrined in the Blues Hall of Fame. This segment is brought to you by the Blues Foundation and is also available as a standalone podcast through iTunes.
2: Come on, baby. The Chevrolet pulled to the curb and stopped. It was a two-door 54, black, white rag, and white wall tires. It looked as long as a city block with sharp fins on the back. Grimes jumped out of his bedroom window at the sight of the Chevy and ran for it. The passenger door opened. Everybody was jammed in there. Mickey, Frog, Tally, and Floyd in back. Big Ella up front. The bass fiddle practically pushed the back seat into the trunk and rested on the dash between Big Ella and the driver. At the wheel was Rufus Thomas. "Welcome to the Bearcats," Rufus announced. He threw the Chevy into gear and swerved into the street. Grimes had to squeeze beside Big Ella in the front seat. "We got a young buck," she told the others. "Y'all speak correctly." From the back seat, Mickey said, "His lean's so clean, you could stir cabbage with it." Rufus laughed so loud that the car shook. He slowed down, put his forehead on the wheel, and slapped the dash with his hand. Grimes forced a chuckle.

0: Rufus drove from North Memphis down to Orange Mound. He pulled the big Chevy into the dirt lot behind the brown Derby. The Bearcats unloaded and lugged their gear through the unlit yard, spotlighted in the high beams of other cars pulling in. They heard the meh from out of the darkness, and by the flickering light of the parking lot, they saw goats sprinkled all over the yard. Inside, guys rolled dice out of a leather horn straight onto the floor, but there was no time to get caught up in a game. Rufus set everyone up and took a moment with each instrument to show the musicians how to play his songs. "Keep yourself in B-flat," Rufus yelled, fingering the keys on Floyd's saxophone and moving on. He picked up the drumsticks and flourished a beat for Grimes. "What do you play, Rufus?" the drummer asked. "I can't play dead on any of them. Just give me a shuffle," Rufus said. That ended the rehearsal. The Bearcats shuffled into the first number. Big Ella took the mic. "Rufus is a makeup artist," Big Ella said, half to the crowd, half to the band. "He'll stand here and make up songs all night."
1: "Tell me, honey, you made me feel so mean.
0: Big Ella told the audience, "Police arrested me for conjuring hoodoo." Rufus asked, "Yeah, what was the charge?" She said, $500. As the band shuffled, a lady in a sleek black dress caught every eye in the joint as she performed the newest dance. She rocked her hips all the way down to the floor. Rufus followed everyone's eyes and channeled their thoughts. They didn't want her to stop. He owed them everything he could do to help. He sang.
2: "Do the pound dog, do the bulldog, do the bird dog, any kind of dog, just do the dog."
0: Now, after the show, everyone packed back into Rufus's car, fitting in the seats around the bass fiddle. "Gotta go to work," Rufus said. "It's 5 o'clock in the morning, and my shift at the textile mill starts at 6. Grimes asked, "Rufus, why you do all this, man?" Rufus said, "'Cause every time I think I got my ends to meet, somebody come up and move the ends." "It's gonna be the death of you," Big Ella told him. "I'm gonna survive," Rufus said. "And I'm gonna do something recognizable so when I pass off this land of the living, I will be remembered." And after struggling to remain awake for 57.5 cents an hour, Rufus headed toward his next job, hosting the Sepia Swing Club on radio station WDIA. For Rufus, WDIA made strange connections. The station broke barriers in the outside world. Every DJ was black. Every show aimed for a black audience. But the owners were all white, and the DJs weren't allowed behind the glass between the studio and the engineer. The contradiction came to a head, so to speak. The place had only one bathroom. Rufus opened the door and stared into it. Looked pretty much the same as the one in his house. He looked around. Nobody. He thought, "I am part of this institution, and I'm not gonna go outside anymore." He walked in and slammed the door. And when he stepped back out, Rufus was standing face to face with a guy who was either IRS or FBI. Horn-rimmed glasses, skinny black tie, starched white shirt. "I'm Jim Stewart," the man said. "We listen to you all the time down at the studio." Picking up his chin off the floor, Rufus calmly asked, "What studio would that be?" "Satellite Records," Jim said. "Brand new. Fact, I brought you this." He handed Rufus a record and his business card. "Maybe you could give it a spin?" Rufus had the record on the air before Mr. G-Man got back in the car. Rufus watched Stewart flip on the radio. Stewart looked back towards Rufus, nodded his head one time, and smiled.
3: "I'm just a fool.
0: From DIA, it was time to stop home for a quick bite, then take the Bearcats back out into the night. Though Rufus barely had time to think, much less go to the bathroom, a song had been bubbling in his mind. He thought about bantering with Big Ella on the stage like an old married couple. They always came together at the end, kissed and made up. In his living room, Rufus grabbed a cardboard sign that advertised his show at the Brown Derby. He turned it over and jotted down some verses out of his mind. It was a totally different twist on a duet, unlike anything else on the radio, fast-paced and driving, not sing-songy syrup. Rufus had just a few minutes before he needed to leave again for the next shift. He raced around the house and grabbed up his tape recorder. With no Big Ella around, he needed someone to fill in the female lead and called for his teenage daughter. Rufus put the tape recorder on top of the TV set. He and his daughter Carla stood in the living room in front of the TV, belting out the song like they were on stage. Rufus scattered out the instrumental breaks and soft-shoed in his sock feet while Carla sang. It was a 10-minute masterpiece, and he knew just who to show it to. He grabbed the tape and the business card and hit the door. The next afternoon, Jim Stewart called him at WDIA, and in no time, Rufus parked his 54 at the curb outside the Satellite Records studio. It was really an old movie theater. He walked in and looked up at the high, curving ceiling and down across the hard floor that slanted to where the screen used to be. The Bearcats were already there waiting. To their surprise, Rufus walked in with a new female vocalist, his 17-year-old daughter. Grimes smiled at Carla. "Are you Big Ella?" he asked. "Big Ella can tear a house apart," Rufus said, "but she don't come across on record." Rufus led the recording session like he directed his gigs. Rufus hummed the melody, clapped the time, and the musicians played it back for him until they got it right. One thing didn't translate from the Bearcats' live act, though. The shuffle. Grimes spoke up. "I heard this New Orleans beat they called the heebie-jeebie," he demonstrated, "like that song, Ooh Poop-a-Doo." "I love it," Rufus shouted. After two takes, Jim Stewart stepped out, holding out a record for Rufus. "Maybe you can give it a spin," Jim smiled. Rufus kicked off the next sepia swing hour in grand ceremony. "I've been telling you about the big record Carla and I recorded, and we do think it's big. Here it is. 'Cause I love you."

A struggling little music company had its first big hit. It would soon change its name from Satellite to Stax Records. And Rufus Thomas soon worked his last shift at the textile mill,

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For more information on the Blues Foundation, go to blues.org.

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1: 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We're back, and for those of you just tuning in, we're revisiting a performance called The Masters of Soul Guitar at the Stax Museum of American Soul Music.
0: The event, which featured playing by contemporary Memphis guitarist Joe Restivo, honored Skip Pitts, Harold Bean, and Bobby Manuel.
1: Pitts, who worked closely with Isaac Hayes, was honored posthumously. Both were in attendance to play a bit.
0: While Bean left his tenure as a part of the Stax family to go on to success with Parliament Funkadelic, Bobby Manuel's musical fortunes largely kept him close to home as a studio journeyman.
1: Yeah, you know, as a guitarist, he would notably replace Steve Cropper in a revamped version of the MGs, one that released an album without the leadership or direction of Booker T. Jones.
0: Without his guitar, he's been responsible for numerous production, engineering, and songwriting offerings well up until today.
1: It's funny, I find records he produced on all the time. I handed him a stack of disco singles he had a hand in once, and he had to write those titles down. He faintly remembered them.
0: That's what happens when you're prolific.
1: You got that right. A man of many contributions. Let's get back to the celebration.
0: Here's more from Stax Masters of Soul Guitar on Bill Street Caravan.

0: I'm going to start with a very simple question for both of y'all, and I'll start with you, Bobby. How did you get into playing guitar?
1: I wanted girlfriends. Well, I was a hyper kid, and my mother thought the only way to stop all that stuff was to either take me off sugar or put me in dancing school. So that's where I ended up. And from there, you know, rhythm started developing. I got to listening to music stuff. And my mother had, we had a flower shop on Lamar Avenue, 2510. It was a unique neighborhood. Right next door to me lived a rockabilly singer by the name of Warren Smith. And he had a song called Rock and Roll Ruby. We used to go and listen after school, you know, walk on, listen to his thing. He loved it. In the back of our property was another neighborhood, Orange Mound. And Willie Mitchell's mother lived on Hamilton Avenue. So my best friends became his nephews, man. And that's where I first heard the blues. And that's kind of what did it for me, set my heart. Hearing that, and also I think it's 1957, I heard Ray Charles, What'd I Say? And after that, man, it was over. It was over. So, you know, during high school, you know, started playing all that. Started playing nightclubs. I was 14 years old playing at the gambling joints and Tipton County. I had a whistle. It was so bad it'd kill people in there. They made me blow the whistle for the fights. Yeah. It's horrible. It's horrible. But anyway, it's a great experience. And then I ended up at the Club Paradise, which was a premier club during that time. Yeah, yeah, people know about that. But all the top R&B artists came there and played. And I was in the house band. We were on the radio on Saturday nights, and believe me, that was big time. The bass player in that band was Alan Jones, and he was the auditions manager here at Stax. And he liked what I... Yeah, yeah, yeah, man. Some kind of bass player. So Alan, you know, kept talking about Stax and took me over here and listened to some things at night and hearing the different things they were working on. And eventually an opening came when they needed a second engineer. So I thought, well, the only way I'm going to get in over there, because Cropper was here. I mean, you're not going to walk in and say, Steve, it's my time. That wasn't going to happen. So I was hauling amplifiers for Steve, you know. But I knew someday, you know, I'd be able to get in there and play some things and write and to get this story a little shorter here. You know, Betty Crutcher approached me about writing songs. And I, at that time, I was engineering, like I said, learning how to engineer. And I liked it. It was fun. But, boy, music was really the thing. She realized that. She would come get me, and she would tell the head engineer, Ronnie Capone, he's writing with me today. You're going to have to do something else. And we go write those songs, man. And to this day, I thank her so much. I have a catalog, Stax catalog, because of her. She drugged me out of there and all that. But so I kept engineering and started producing with Duck Dunn of the MGs. And we got a couple of acts, started getting some things going down to Muscle Shoals, cutting with some of those guys, cutting here. And things started changing. Steve decided to kind of go on his own. And lo and behold, Al Jackson and Duck asked me to be an MG. And that was, what can I tell you, man? Yeah, that's how I got there. Yeah.
0: Well, Harold, yeah. Harold, why don't you tell us about how you got started playing guitar? Because you really learned from somebody else who's really critically important to the Memphis guitar scene.
2: Yeah, I was raised over in South Memphis in Ellison Heights. Went to Hamilton High School. Yes, sir. And I just happened to live around the corner from one of the world's greatest guitar players, Larry Lee.
3: Yeah, man.
2: He was about to go off to school to Nashville, Tennessee, to Tennessee State, and he showed me one bar chord. And I was so proud of that, I couldn't wait till Larry came home for spring break so I could show him Larry. And the reason he showed me that, because I could play Jerry Butler's Your Precious Love. But anyway, he met Jimi Hendrix while he was in Nashville, and they formed the Imperials Band. Of course, I joined we had a little local group called the Spades. Bill Cunningham, Butch Merriweather, Charles Ingram, some of you know some of them. And we had a little group around town that sung at talent shows and all. And we came over to Stax. And I ended up working for Miss Axton in the record shop selling 45s. And we wanted to audition for Jim. And he said, well, I like the group. He said, but we don't need the guitar player. We got Steve Cropper. We said, Okay, if you don't want all of us, you don't want any of us. So we was just cocky. Later on to find out I played on one of the biggest album stacks ever had, in Hot Butter Soul.
4: Yeah.
2: This shows you how fate works. But anyway, I came over to Stax, and the first session I think I did was Rufus Thomas. Push and Pull, Breakdown, Funky Chicken, all the dance songs. I think I made a boo-boo, all of them. And gradually ended up in the Stax family as a recording musician. Later on, I recorded for William Bell, Eddie Floyd, and a group of us got together over at National Studio with John Fry, Marvell Thomas, Michael Toles was playing guitar, Sidney Kirk was playing keyboards, Willie Hall was playing drums, James Alexander played bass, and the great Isaac Hayes sang, and I played the lead guitar on Walk On By.
0: So you both have sort of touched on Isaac, so that was like the fourth question on my list. But since we're already here, let's talk a little bit about Isaac, because both of you played with him right when he was starting to break out as a solo artist.
2: Let me say this. Bob, I got to call your ass out.
5: Here it comes.
2: 25 years later, wanted to remind you guys that Walk On By was cut in August 50 years ago.
4: Yeah.
2: And about 25 years after that, I ran into Bobby Manuel. I guess his conscience must have been bothering him. He said, man, he said, I got to tell you, since the name wasn't on the album, I told everybody I played. I said, oh, you did? Did you get any damn money?
5: You're wrong for that, you know.
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This week we have Paul

A multi-instrumentalist, singer, songwriter and producer, Tash Sultana with a new single, Something in the Water. Kingfisher with Highly Recommended, and with the title track from her new album, this is Queen Ifrika with Breath of Life.

She'll be in Australia in February with King Yellow Man. That was Queen Ifrica with Excellent Jar and Breath of Life from her new album of the same name. I love this tune. This is the 2026 mix of Love is a Key.

issued album. Cedric Myton and the Congo's 1979 album, Image of Africa. This is the dub version of Stay Alive, and before it, only Jah Know. The Viceroy's at the top with a new mix of Love is a Key. And up next, Boss Capone of Dutch band The Obsessions with Jamaica's Keith Rowe from their upcoming album Together, Dub Delique.

Veteran Jamaican singer and one half of the famed Keith and Tex. This is Keith Rowe with Boss Capone on Dub 13 and Don't Throw All Your Dub Away. Both tracks from their forthcoming album together called Dub Delique. Coming up, a couple of tracks from Shaggy's latest album called Lottery.

You dish it, you're gonna get it tonight. What goes round, come round. She tell me, says she.

With Jeremiah on the title track, that was Shaggy from his latest album Lottery, and before it, Bun, She Loves Me. Right now, led by Wouter Rossiel from the Jamaican Jazz Orchestra, you're listening to the debut single from Belgian Vintage Jamaican Sounds Project, the Heptatonics.

Sing us out of Sister Selector's Roots and Reggae show this week. Brisbane's Carl Muller as Subset with Accretion Dub from his newly released UK EP, The Dub Chamber. Getting us here from their upcoming full-length album, The Sun on Your Skin, Belgium's The Heptatonics with Come Again. 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
2: And no matter where you're listening via the Community Radio Network, welcome, whether it be in Denmark, in Western Australia, somewhere near Broken Hill, or Sydney's inner west, or in Canberra, Nambucca Valley, or Druin in Gippsland in Victoria. Welcome. Today I'll be highlighting a few releases with Belgium-based saxophonist Nathan Demes, from jazzy fusion to traditional sounds, and also some West African and Taiwanese fusion and party metal folk. What do you make of that? Let me start with some Afro pop. This is Cheikh Ibra Farm, who grew up in an artistic household on the Senegalese coast. He sings in his mother tongues, Wolof and Bambara, and his time playing with Orchestra Baobab returned him to his African roots after a dalliance with American hip-hop in his younger years.

That's an eponymous piece from a Melbourne Afrobeat band called Alleria, and it's fronted by trumpet player Olugbade Okunada, who formed that group in 2014. A-L-A-R-I-I-Y-A, Alleria. And I started with Cheikh Brafam from Senegal, from his recent album called Aduna, A-D-O-U-N-A, and we heard Cham Cham from Cheikh Brafam. Well, here's a West African connection with a real twist. It's a drumming and rock band from Taiwan, singing in Taiwanese. They formed in 2005, and this is their third album called Sung Sung Sung, and that means relaxation in Taiwanese, expressing the release that follows tension with inspiration from the active rope tuning system of the West African drum, the djembe. With English characters, the group is spelled S-I-B-O-N-G-I-E, and I think it's pronounced Shibunji.

0: You might be forgiven for thinking that music comes from Ireland, but no, it's Japanese, and it's from Miki Saito from an album released in May called Tales of Shinobue, which is the instrument Miki plays, and a piece there called Even If I Fall. And before that, from Taiwan, the West African drumming and rock and pop band called Sibongiu, Sibongie, and their album's called Sung Sung Sung. You're listening to Continental Drift. It's music of the world, of course, from week to week. Gary Heffrelay in the chair. And another recent release comes from Moroccan-born, New York-based artist Samir Langus, who released his debut solo album called Gnawa Love. Samir plays the plunky lute, the gimbri, and sings, and he's joined by Brazilian percussion section, brash, brass, and strings, and keys, and drums. And if you know nothing about Moroccan Gnawa, then this opening tune will tell you all about it.
1: What is Gnawa music? Have you ever heard its call? The hum of the gimbre, the rattle of the caracas, the voice rising like a prayer.

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Kanawha is dance. 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A heartbeat echoing across continents. A culture, a spirit, a way of

So they walk, slowly, finding themselves on a forest floor. 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Was this life? Or was it death? From a bed of moss and leaves, cradled by giant vines, blanket of soft, wild, unknown weeds. Could it ever be explained? Now, staring up through branches to an invented infinite blue. A blue that had never been seen before, constructed in a fever dream by reluctant gods. An invisible river, streams release, harmony, celestial machine. Neutrons, atoms, cells, flesh, gears, electricity.

I began that set with a short piece, the title piece of the album Gnawa Love, telling us all about Moroccan Gnawa from Samir Langus. And after that, we heard a song from the same record called Desert Blues. That's a fairly recent release. And lastly there, we have a piece called Morning in the Jungle featuring Meskeremis. The album is called Magma, released in 2022, and the group is called Black Flower, and it's a five-piece hybrid jazz outfit led by Brussels-based saxophonist, flautist, composer Nathan Demes. And we're going to explore some more of his music right now. Here on this next album, he's joined by the Belgian oud player Tristan Drissens, who's assembled a fine cast of musicians under the name Soulman, S-O-O-L-M-A-N. Their album Kajgul spans influences from Ottoman makam to Indian raga and uses a fairly gentle musical headspace rich with some improvisation. And it also weaves in some original music too, with reimagined classics from Ravi Shankar and Amjad Ali Khan. The first half of this 86-minute collection is called Book One, Ascending, and we're going to hear Mashrab the Madman.

That's Mashreb, the madman from the group Sulman, and the album's called Kashgul, led by Tristan Driessens playing oud. And with him, a pretty fine cast, Christos Barbas playing ney and piano, voices and lute as well. Nathan Dames, that I mentioned before, on saxophones and also playing ney too. And there's cello and percussion to round out the group. So while we're still thinking about the saxophonist Nathan Dems, this is a very recent release, and the album's called Collective Intelligence, and it's a four-piece group called Echoes of Zoo. Hope you enjoy it. This piece is called Wolf Pack Telepathy. And after it, we're going to hear some

That is a new single called Bombschottisch from a raucous band that mashes up 19th century folk traditions with distorted bass and heavy drums. Their name is Ritva Nero, and that's a very recent single from them. And before that, we heard yet another piece featuring saxophonist Nathan Demes with some multi-tracked, multiple saxophones on that one, the occasional quarter tone thrown in for some distinctive tonality too. And the group is called Echoes of Zoo, and their album Collective Intelligence released within the past week or so. Finally today on Continental Drift, a multi-instrumentalist composer and musical researcher called Renzo Ruggiero, who specialises in the nuklaharpa, that's the Swedish keyed fiddle dating back to the 14th century, also the santur, the ancient Persian hammered dulcimer, and his focus is on traditional repertoire.

That's a piece called Prisma, and it's from Prisma Volume 1. Renzo Ruggiero is the musician. Hope you've enjoyed what you've heard on Continental Drift today, coming to you via the Community Radio Network. I'm Gary Havrillay. If you'd like to search the playlist and get spelling and all that, you'll find them online, of course, always published in advance of broadcast. 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Bye for now.

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1: 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I could have buried. That's it.

0: 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Ah! Let's stay close.
1: I'm rooting for everybody black. I am. Betting on black tonight.
2: Happy Saturday, guys. Happy Saturday. Welcome to Berry Black. You are here with me. Now, the whole time that I've been on radio, I have never had a DJ name, but I'm going to start playing around with it. You can, like, get onto my Instagram, Berry Black Radio, and tell me if you like it or not. The closest that I've had to a nickname is E. So I'm thinking of going with DJ Miss E. So you are on Berry Black with DJ Miss E. Does it sound right? Anyway, you can tell me later. And this show plays songs, black music from Australia, Uganda, and beyond. We are going to take you everywhere tonight. But you know what? They always say that home is the best place to start. And so that's where we're going to start. But later on in the show, I got to do an amazing interview with a lady called Yuzi Skies, an absolutely delightful musician from the States and from Nigeria. And we talked all things music, like the process of making music, how you protect yourself while you release your music. But that's a little bit later on. So you're going to have to hold your horses. Right. But in the beginning, I always want to start with the berries that are grown here. So I have a few songs from Australia. The first one that I want to play for y'all is actually the exception to the rule. Every radio show I do an exception to the rule because, you know, I started with black music. But this chick, I'm not sure what her background is. I tried to do as much research and found nothing. But let's call her Spicy White. Her name is Grace Chia. She is an amazing rapper from Hobart. And she won the Australian Women in Music Award in 2025. She is absolutely divine. I don't know how I found her, but I did. And you know what? It's just a pleasure to play her for you. So she has a song called Ambidextrous. Now, any rapper that can rhyme with ambidextrous is beautiful to begin with. And her name is Grace Chia. And, well, you know what? Just have a listen.

0: And that was Rome, and the song was called Spell. And before that, and Rome comes from the streets of Melbourne, and he is Lebanese, Zimbabwean, Australian. And he does these, like, absolute, like, old-school vibe, you know, soulful music. And he's interesting because, like, he releases tracks every once in a while. And I, like, whenever I get them, I'm like, oh my God, it's like finding a Pokemon Go that is really rare out in them streets, you know. He's an amazing, amazing artist. And then before that, from Sydney, I'm pretty sure, is Ecosia, and That's What I Want. She is an artist that is like, I like the fact that she doesn't do the genres that usually we're put in boxes to do. But I also like the fact that she's really, really outspoken about the music industry, making music, and the struggles that go along with it, especially as the industry changes, AI comes in and all of that stuff. So if you want someone to follow someone who's not only a great artist but is also really well-spoken in this industry and what's going on, please go and follow her. But now I'm really excited to do the first interview that Berry Black has ever done. I had the honour and the privilege of talking to Uzi Skies from the States. And we had this a beautiful conversation. I had to edit it down to, you know, 11 and a half minutes. But we talked about music and the process of making music and how vulnerable sometimes that you have to be in that process. So I'm going to, instead of talking about the conversation that we heard, I'm going to let you listen to what we had to say. And then after that, I'll be playing her hit. So have a listen to a little bit of our jazz. Okay. Can you just talk so I can see if your stuff is coming through?
1: Hello. Hello, Testin. Can you hear me?
0: We definitely can. We have airwaves. So the first question that I'm going to ask you is, what is the most embarrassing song that you have that you low-key love?
1: Okay. So this I wouldn't say this is a song, but it's like a little clip that I heard from Ice JJ Fish, where he sings like, good morning to you, the birds are chirping. I don't know. Like, it's not necessarily a song, but I don't know. I just find that playing over and over again. You know, most people don't think his voice is that great, but it's the energy and the mood that, you know, goes with it.
0: Yeah. And so is it like a kid's kind of introduction or something?
1: Honestly, he just used to have these little short clips, like his, you know, of just him singing like freestyles or like, you know, his versions of like different songs.
0: Yeah.
1: So this, I guess, was like some type of freestyle that he put together.
0: Oh my gosh. And why do you find it embarrassing?
1: Because most people don't like it. Most people don't like his voice, or they don't think, you know, he knows how to sing. But sometimes, you know, it's not necessarily about the voice, but it's like, sometimes it's just the vibe. It's, you know, the song's given and how it makes you feel.
0: 100%.
1: Like if I'm having a, yeah. So.
0: And like, so if I say this in regards to your music, does that mean that you are like unafraid of kind of doing a style that people might not traditionally love? Right? Because your music is quite different, right? Usually they put us into a box when we are a certain color. And so when I listened to your track, I was like, oh, okay, girl. Okay. Okay. And so is dad like liking those kind of songs and delving into like things that people might find a little bit odd? Does that give you the freedom to do that in your own music?
1: Yes, definitely. I love when, you know, people express and adjust themselves unapologetically. It also inspires me to do the same as well.
0: Yeah.
1: And yeah, as you said, with genre, you know, it can be a useful way of describing music, but I don't want it to become like a limitation on what I'm allowed to explore.
0: 100%.
1: With genre, you know, it can be a useful way of describing music, but I don't want it to become like a limitation on what I'm allowed to explore.
0: 100%.

0: Hey, man. Oh.
1: Yes. So, you know, every time I put on that track or I just listen to it, it just takes me back home. Yeah. And just, you know, yeah, it's a great song.
0: Now, so were you born in the States or were you born in Nigeria and then went to the States?
1: I was born in Nigeria, then I went to the States.
0: Uh-huh. So you're like, you know, new on, well, I mean, you've got this accent, so you're not that new, right? Do you find, because the music industry in Nigeria is quite different to the music industry in the States, right? Like, I'm from Uganda and I spent some time in UG, and the hustle culture of the music industry is completely different to the music industry over here. What are the differences that you found in creating music in America compared to like maybe what you've experienced at home?
1: It's a good question. I would say not feeling as boxed in. I feel like here I have like a freedom to express in a way that back home there's a certain expectation of the sound they're looking for,
0: right?
1: And anything outside of it, like at least now the good thing is, you know, there's progression and the things are like changing. But I remember initially when I first started, there was a lot of, you know, hey, I'm not sure about this, so maybe you should just, you know, keep it to this side, and then eventually you could, you know, grow from there. But yeah. Hey, yeah.
0: In terms of your music, is there an emotion that you like want to express to people or want to invoke through your music?
1: That's very, very interesting question, because I'm currently working on something and the whole idea is exploring, you know, the different sides of me and not like trying to limit it. So when it comes to music, I feel like, you know, when it comes to emotions, there's so much of it that we experience: happiness, some moment, sadness, anger, you know, pain. It all comes at different times and different points. So it's like, I just want people to feel the intention behind the music.
0: Yeah.
1: And I feel like one song could have multiple emotions. So I just want them to feel intentional and know that, you know, it's coming from a good place.
0: Yeah.
1: And it's coming from a raw place as well.
0: Yeah.
1: And that's really all I hope for.
0: On that, an extension on that, is that like when you do that, when you're coming from an emotionally concentrated place and you pour it all into your music, is there a moment where when you put it out there, you kind of are putting your heart on a sleeve and saying, if you want, eat. But that, like, how do you remove yourself from the product that you then release to everyone?
1: It's hard. That's a hard one, because, like, you know, one of the hardest journeys has been me learning to let people hear my music.
0: Right.
1: And that's why I haven't even like made music in such a long time, because, you know, there's a difference between when you know, create something privately and then allowing it to exist in the world where people could have opinions about it. So, you know, for a long time, that's something I would say I struggled with. There was a lot of self-doubt, fear. You know, I just questioned myself for the most part. But, you know, one thing I also noticed is that life is happening alongside that. So all these fears, I've, you know, all these things that I fear are currently happening right now. So, you know, I might as well just do it. And at some point, you know, it's going to happen anyway. You know, if I could do all these things for stuff I don't even enjoy, or, you know, things I'm not super passionate about, why can't I just give the same energy to my music, you know? And how I separate it from my art, you know, I'm just learning to just let go. You know, once I make the music, I've put what I need to put out there. And I just hope that, you know, it reaches the right ears.
0: Because it takes such a level of vulnerability and courage, like two of them have to live side by side to be able to do that, right? Because you're actually like asking people to critique you on you and something that you, you know, have gone through and then created something from it, instead of just like, oh, you know, I wrote an essay. Like, that's a little bit easier to critique than someone's emotions, right?
1: Yeah.
0: Now, because I am on the music industry side, so I love having these conversations. How do you, like, right now in the music industry, it's changed from like maybe 10 years ago, where you used to be able to be just an artist and you could create a song and then you do a little campaign and you put it out. And now people want more of you. Like, if you're online, they want to know everything about you. What did you eat for breakfast? How do you find that? Because that process takes away from the creation of the music, but it's also necessary for people to find out you're like who you are. So how do you balance that?
1: That's a hard one. Initially, you know, at first, because it's like I'd not been online for a while.
0: Okay.
1: I was just like, this day I'm just

0: It's like, you know what? Whatever, I'm just going to do it.
1: This is a beautiful question. Why?
0: Because, like, you know, life be life in sometimes. Like,
1: yeah.
0: There's just, you know, personally, there's just a lot going on. And there's just a lot of things, you know, I'm working through grief. I'm working through life. And I'm just working through, you know, also working
1: yeah.
0: and trying to be right. more reasonable. But after a while, it's like, I'm doing all that. And it's like making me super unhappy. So
1: right.
0: in that period where I was away, it was me just... you know, trying to find myself, I guess that's the best way to do it. It was on my own healing journey.
1: Yeah. So do you find that there is a pressure for you to create a lot of content? And does that take away from the music making process?
0: Initially, you know, it's something I definitely would say I struggled with, because it's like, you know, the battle to, as they say, be viral, or the battle to be yourself. Yeah. So that was like the initial struggle. But you know, there's all this advice right now online on all the things you should do or not do.
1: Right.
0: But, you know, I'm just learning to take what works. And, you know, and eventually it was hard, you know, trying to understand what's going on. But it's like I just tried to start making things my own. Like, hey, what, you know, what is the best way I could communicate myself to people that won't take away from me as a person? So, you know, initially was like, it's like a love-hate relationship sometimes, where it's like, I just want to make music and not be out there. But
1: yeah.
0: sometimes it's like you need to be out there so people could hear the music as well. So,
1: yeah. And it is a catch 22. Like, being from the music industry side, I often look at that, because sometimes people let people, the audience, too much into their personal life because they feel like they have to put all of them out. And it's about learning how to create those boundaries of, this is the public persona of me, you know, and like, you know, how, yeah, not giving them everything, right? So with this new track that you have put out, what was the process of making it? How, like, because you were saying that you had a process where you lost the song and then you, like, the song wouldn't leave you alone, it was coming to you in your dreams, all of that stuff. Like, what was the process of making this song?
0: So it actually started while I was working, and thankfully I work from home. So I was like, I just heard this guitar sound, and I think I actually heard a song and I got inspired, and I was like, ooh, what if I do this? So I start with the guitar, and then, you know, back then, because I hadn't made music in so long, my kit was going through it. It was, you know, I would say a bit janky.
1: Yeah.
0: So some things I had to try to, you know, put together. I would have days, but I think I even had a keyboard where some of the keys weren't working. So, you know, it's like you're trying to play it. And then I'll try my best not to crash out during these sessions. So I know I even sent one track. I think I tried to get a recording together at some point. And then I sent it to an engineer. He's like, yo, I'm not dealing with this. Like, there just pops everywhere. Like, the right. sound is crazy. Like, you'd have to probably record this again. So it was like, you know, a lot of back and forth. And, you know, I was also working with my friend with it. And I'm like, yo, I don't think I even want to do this anymore. I'm kind of tired. Like, this is getting really frustrating. And, you know, through that, yeah, it was a struggle. But, yeah, work through it through, you know, passion, I guess, and just having the right people around you to support.
1: Thank you so much for joining us on Berry Black.
0: Thank you so much for having me. I really appreciate it. Had a great time.
1: And now you are lucky enough to be able to hear the song that Uzi Skies was talking about. And the song is called Hit Different. She really, really battled to get this song to you. And it is worth the wait. So listen up. And I hope that you enjoy Hit Different by Uzi Skies. Have a listen to this.

délivrance.

favorite. Thank you.

0: Yeah.
1: Yo, KB.
0: Go. Yeah. Look, I used to be a nobody and nobody would fuck with me, but nowadays everybody telling me they're proud of me. It's ugly. Back then, niggas would have bunny me, and suddenly everybody

And that was Get Out the Way, Kevin McConaughey. Now, that song was I found on this show called Purple Decoded. Now, we all know that Barry Black's colors are purple, so I was very, very drawn to it. But what it is that there is a show, this show called Colors that was on YouTube, and Colors is based in Berlin. And what they would do is get like artists to stand in front of like different colors and sing songs. And there were some people in South Africa that were like, maybe we don't have enough paint for different colors, so we'll choose one, eh? And so they chose purple. And they've actually created a hub where artists and like up and coming artists all over Africa kind of go down there and record unbelievable songs to a purple background. So if you actually like music from the Africas, it's something that you should kind of hit up, because it shows you the stuff that is not always heavily pushed, but doesn't mean that it isn't heavily amazing. And before that was Hit Different by Uzi Skies, who also was nice enough to do an interview with me. Now I am going to take you to the black, to my roots. I am Ugandan Australian, as you know, and I always like to play tracks from Uganda, and especially because this week, well, yesterday, the 9th, was our Independence Day. So we got independence 64 years ago. Now, in Uganda right now, there are a lot of people with a lot of hangovers, because the meme that was going around was 64 shots for 64 years. I don't know if they survived, but what I can tell you that survived is music, because it always, always, always does. There is a Ugandan artist, and I'm really lucky because I have been promoting Ugandan music for as long as I can remember, because I think that it's amazing, and it's a country that holds a big part of my heart. But to find the music when you're not in Uganda is not as easy as you think it is. Like, when I first started this, I had to actually like text someone on Instagram and go, where do I start? Because I don't know. And I, over the years, I've gotten in contact with a few Ugandan artists who have been kind enough to send me their music. One of them is an artist called Tyler himself. Now, Tyler, I hope in the next few weeks will do an interview with me. But he sent over his new stuff, and which is absolutely epic. There is a really cool Ugandan sound. We kind of borrow from a lot of different places. We have a lot of dance hall rhythms, but we have this like quintessentially Ugandan attitude that comes through all of our tracks. And Tyler himself is no freaking different. So I'm going to play you two tracks because I think he's that cool. And then I'm going to play you one from one of our best known artists, Fik Fumeka. This, you know, to all of you Ugandans out there, happy Independence Day. I hope that you do not have alcohol poisoning. I hope you were sensible, yeah? Stopped at maybe 5, eh? But if you didn't, I hope that this eases the pain. This is Tyler himself. The first song that I'm going to play is called Bali Badem. Have a listen and celebrate with us.

And that was the amazing Fikfer Maker, Situa. And before that was Tyler himself and an artist called King Fizzle. And the song was called No Delays. So now I want to move to, well, every single week I want to do like something that's called like a Blackberry, which is a throwback, right? Back to when music was cool, where we used to wait for artists to release stuff, where we used to read the covers of the CDs, where we used to sit in front of the radio and press record and play for our favorite songs. And so there is a kind of a rhetoric that's going on in the internet, which is these angry chicks or toxic chicks, right, who are out there like making music that chicks who are kind of a little bit annoyed can sing along to without having to check themselves, right? And so I really want to play for you Khalees, yeah, because I really feel like she is one of the first that got into that space where she's like, I'm not going to be releasing some cute stuff. I'm going to tell you how annoyed I am and you are going to listen. And not only are you going to listen, you're going to dance to it while you listen. So the first song that I'm going to play for you in this angry girl, maybe trio, we might have to cut one of them off because we are running out of time, is Khalees. And it's her song from back in the day, which is Caught Out There. And like, you got to realize that this changed the nature. At the time, it changed the nature of music. I'm not saying that she's the first person to put an angry girl anthem out there, but at that time you've got like Destiny's Child, you've got the TLCs, you've got like, and even though there was attitude, it wasn't rage, you know, and she came out and she was screaming and we all had to listen. So this is Khalees, Caught Out There.

That was Earth Sign Shells, and the song was Crazy? Can you believe, my Berry Blackers, that this is like all she wrote? I can't believe we've come to the end of the show. I always enjoy having this show. I hope that you have liked it. I have hope that you've gotten to hear a few new tracks from around the bend. I'm going to leave you today with a Ghanaian mix. There's a little new artist called Molly. She did the Shake It to the Max song, which went crazy. And then there's a guy who is called Mr. E, and they've just come out with a collaboration called Comfort. It is unbelievable. So I don't know what you guys are doing this weekend. I hope that you're doing something amazing. Go out there, have fun, put some makeup on, do some dancing. But remember to come back here, because we will be here next Saturday from 7 to 8 for Berry Black by Force or Fire with your bad girl, Miss E. And I will see you there. But let me leave you with this absolutely amazing track. Have a beautiful weekend. Until then, yeah, be cool, stay cool, and have a listen to Mr. Easy featuring Molly, and the song is called Comfort. Have a great weekend. I'm a bad girl, baby, show me how to act.

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3: Well, hello there, Jazz Cats. Welcome back to another Salt Peanuts show. Great to have your company today. And thanks for tuning in and spending time with me here on your favourite community radio station. I hope you're looking forward to the next little while as we share some incredible jazz from Australia and beyond. I've got always something special for you here on the show. Tonight, I'm going to kick off with a track that I thought would bring some pure warmth and a bit of uplift. It is from Melbourne producer Cy Galaxy, featuring the soulful vocals of Millicent, and the opening cut from the 2025 release Analog Recital, which is out on Inner Tribe Records. It's a beautiful blend of disco pulse, bit of jazz house groove, rich textures. It sets the tone exactly right for this evening. Here it is, Cy Galaxy, and You Are Not Alone.

That was the 7-Ups with Old World Monkeys. And that was the 2025 reimagining from German duo Serve. The original, of course, coming from the A Free Blowing Wind album. But that version stretches things out, gives it a very different kind of pulse altogether. Now, they've been back in the studio at Sound Park in Northcote in Victoria, working on some new material, so plenty to look forward to there. Now, staying here in Nam, this one is from Horatio Luna, also, of course, known as Henry Hicks by his parents, who's been steadily building a name, especially since To The Tooth started turning heads in 2025. Now in 2026, it's got a new work landing all over the place, and he's played with many important musicians across the globe. This next track is Leopard Love, featuring Hannah Macklin, released mid-February of 2026, part of the To The Tooth 2 project. There's this beautiful flute line that weaves through this next track, and while it's not formally credited to Erica Tucheri, it certainly sounds like it could be, and I would definitely like to chase that up and see if it is. But in the meantime, take a listen to this. 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

Ah, that's the best. That's Melbourne Outfit, five-piece collective, Astro Villain. These cats are known for infectious live energy, and I've told you once, I've told you a million times, I love getting out and grooving to them if I can. Most of the time when I've seen them, they've been in their velvet tracksuits making some fantastic sounds of kind of acid jazz, funk, disco and soul with uniquely cosmic grooves. Now, Cosmic Operations EP series helped to build their signature sound, but that particular track, Impulse Launch, was a standalone single back from 2024. Definitely a dance ready track indeed. Also from NAMM, I'm going to play now somebody that's close to my heart from the Future Soul movement of Melbourne, and that is none other than Emma Vollard, a vocalist, composer and band leader whose sound sits somewhere between neo soul, broken beat and deep house. They have definitely steadily built a reputation of one of the most compelling voices coming out of Melbourne's jazz-adjacent underground, drawing comparisons with artists like Erykah Badu, Cleo Soul, but definitely something very distinctly their own. Next track that I've got lined up for you is their track which landed in 2024. It's called Shinin', and it's from the album Alibi, released via The Operatives. It's a shift toward the dance floor. So if you're ready for a vibe, here it is, Emma Vollard, Shinin'. You're listening to Salt Peanuts. Thanks for your company.

I told you you'd be uplifted by that. Absolutely gorgeous. Hey, a big shout out to all of our regular listeners. Love having you along for the ride. And to those texting in tonight, thanks for joining the conversation. And to anyone tuning in for the first time, welcome. Salt Peanux explores every branch of the jazz tree with a keen ear for neo-soul, new jazz sounds from Australia and beyond. We like to say we do bebop to hip-hop. Speaking of global jazz innovators, coming up next is Tony's House from Captain Planet and Tony Allen, released in 2025, July 25, in fact, on Bastard Jazz Records. Now, Tony Allen is the legendary Nigerian drummer and co-architect of Afrobeat with Fela Kuti. He laid down the groundwork with his polyrhythmic mastery. And on this track, that Afrobeat, a blueprint, gets flipped and drives straight into the heavyweight house pressure. Here is Captain Planet and Tony Allen with Tony's House. I'm Donsky B. Thanks for your company.

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I'm Donsky Beat. You're here on your favourite community radio station, and I'm certainly glad that you are. Thank you so much for joining me. I'm going to keep that upbeat vibe going for a little bit longer before we start to wind back a little bit. Now, what have we got next? We've got Funky Bijou from their album 5, and this is the first track from the album. It's called Tambourine.

delicious. Absolutely delicious. That was the first track from Five, which is the latest album by French jazz funk group Funky Bijou, a project born from longtime collaborators DJ Martin and Deheb, returning after some years to make one of their most fully realised records yet. It was released in mid-2025 on the Stereo Funk label, and it feels like a tribute to everything that's made this duo a favourite among dancers, crate diggers, funk heads, jazz, funk flavours, nods to blaxploitation. If you haven't heard the whole album, I really suggest that you try and get yourself either to your favourite record store or Bandcamp to track it down. It is saucy, my friends. Unmistakable sounds. Next up, I've got somebody else who has their unmistakable sound of their own. It is Close Counters, Melbourne-based production duo made up of Finn Rees and Alan McConnell, whose sound sits at that intersection of house, neo-soul, broken beat, disco, and their work has gained traction both here and abroad with support from stations across the country and across the globe. This track first surfaced as a soul-tinged single, but I'll let you play it, or I'll play it and let you make up your own minds. Here it is, Up and Out by Close Counters.

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You're listening to Salt Peanuts. I'm Donsky Beat. Thank you for joining us here on your favourite community radio station. Up next, a piece from one of jazz's most visionary contemporary voices, Chief Christian Atund Adjua, the New Orleans-born trumpeter, composer, multi-instrumentalist, formerly known as Christian Scott. Adjua is the architect of stretch music, an approach that expands jazz's traditions to include influences from hip-hop, African rhythms, electronic music and world music, all keeping the core of jazz intact. The philosophy, blending innovation with respect for tradition, resonates so strongly with me here at Salt Peanuts, and the ethos of celebrating artists who push boundaries while honouring jazz's roots. The track you're about to hear is Back to Back, featuring flautist Eleanor Pinderhughes. Originally, I think it's from 2017, but it shows fantastic signature trumpet lines with Pinderhughes's nimble flute. I hope you enjoy it. This is Back to Back, right here on Salt Peanuts. Thanks for your company.

Always a beautiful sound from Chief Adjua. That time there with Eleanor Pinderhughes on flute. Let's skip straight back to Australian soil now. Here's a song from one of Melbourne's most energetic brass outfits, the Horns of Leroy. They're a seven-piece Melbourne band formed back in 2013, rooted in the New Orleans-style brass tradition. They've got the fusion of funk, soul, street energy that has made them their own in the last few years. They've got a really strong live reputation across Australia, from festival stages to major venues, blending party-ready horn lines with driving rhythms that really make you move, and I mean really make you move. The track you're about to hear is called Big Night, and it comes from their album Big Night, which was released in 2020, and it's a record that really showcases and got them well-known for their punchy arrangements. Less talk, though. Let's play the track. You're here on Salt Peanuts. Here is Big Night.

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0: Yes, yes, you are now tuned into episode 37 of 1200 Twelves. This is yours truly, DJ D. I will be your host for the next hour as we explore an amazing medium called vinyl. However, we are doing so via 100 DJs from around the globe, creating a mix from 12 of their 12-inch vinyl records. That's right. This has been a very eclectic process, but an amazing one nonetheless, with some incredible mixes that have come through from some super dope DJs from around the globe. So on this episode, we will be featuring DJ Fib, hailing out of Queensland, Australia. Now, DJ Fib has been part of Aussie hip-hop from the start, instantly obsessed with funk and hip-hop from the get-go. Fib embarked on a lifelong journey to collect, listen, and play as much funk and hip-hop as possible. Part of the legendary KGB posse out of Brisbane, Fib created music pages for Hype magazine and was a serial mixtape producer before collaborating with Jigsaw Jeff to produce the original Blunted Stylus release, Hempatitis, on the fledgling Hydro Funk Records. Fib is a turntablist from the golden era of hip-hop when scratching was king, and a lover of funk with an extra penchant for P-Funk and G-Funk. And you know that's how I do as well. Absolutely love that, Fib. He somehow survived the 90s and beyond and is active on The Mixer, hosting multiple radio and podcasts, mix shows, and DJing live around Australia. We are honoured to have him up in the mix for this episode of 1200 Twelves, and I just can't hardly wait to hear the 12 vinyl records, the 12 12 inches that he is about to throw down from his personal collection. So here we go with DJ Fib up in the mix with mix number 12 of 1200 Twelves. Turn those speakers up, DJ Fib. Right here, right now, ripping out of Queensland, Australia.

up in the mix, hailing out of Queensland, Australia. This is yours truly, DJ D, your host for 1212s, and I'm hopping on the mic just to back announce some of the 12-inch vinyl records that

And threw down vinyl 12-inch number 2, PMD featuring DJ Scratch with Swing Your Own Thing. And then hitting one of my all-time faves, some Vaughn Mason and Crew, Bounce Rock Skate Roll. That was part one right there. And of course, number 4, classic and legendary stuff for those that are into scratching and cutting. Herbie Hancock, you need to know about Herbie Hancock if you don't already. Featuring Grand Mixer DST

It was called Nunk, followed by some Gene Chandler and Get Down, and thereafter by Connie Chase and Get Down as well. Number 8 was some Jimmy Cliff with Hot Shot. It was the extended version, and right here, right now, it is a little bit of KRS One featuring Mad Lion with a return of the Boom Bap. It's the Iron Lion remix right here. So stay tuned. There are a few more on the way. Normally it would be just two or three more, but

number 12 and super dope it is thus far. Thank you, DJ Fib. So keep turning those speakers up as we throw down a little bit more for this episode of 1200 12s. Here we go.

0: what's going on at 2XX right now? 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It's got your 2XX track of the week on it. 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
2: 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Les habla su DJ Joshua Madrid, trayéndoles lo mejor de la música latina, buena vibra y pura candela. 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
2: Yes, yes, y'all, it is that time. Time once again for 1200 Degrees, episode 297. As heard across the nation with thanks to the Community Radio Network. This is yours truly, DJ D, a.k.a. Mama D, back at it once again and in the mix in a different way. On this episode, we are featuring a number of DJs from around the globe spinning seven of their 7-inch vinyl records. And this was all part of a wonderful project dreamed up by DJ Leroy over in the UK. And yes, the project did make way for 1212s, another show created by yours truly, Mama D. So what you will hear over the next hour is part three of a number of DJs spinning seven of their 7-inch vinyl records. And boy, can I tell you, it is super dope and so wonderful to have everyone in the mix together. It is a 3-hour mega mix. So I am breaking it down into parts over a few weeks. So last week we did air part two, hence this episode, 297, we are hitting part three of 77 Sevens. Right here, right now for 1200 Degrees. Let's go.

nation, Africa from the Zulu nation. Confused on land and no understanding, but I knew not to give what life was the

0: been listening to episode 297 of 1200 Degrees, as heard across the nation with thanks to the Community Radio Network. This is yours truly, DJ D, aka Mama D, hopping on the mic one last time to send you much thanks for tuning into another episode. As always, you can catch past episodes on my Mixcloud under DJ D Worldwide. And what you did here over the past hour was a number of DJs spinning seven of their 7-inch vinyl records. What an incredible collaboration this was, and it's such an absolute pleasure to bring it to your ears a few years later. But nonetheless, it's nothing but 7-inch vinyl right here, right now. So, sending many thanks and much love to all of the DJs that got down for 77 sevens. And yes, it did pave way for 1212s. If you haven't already checked out that show, it is featuring 100 DJs from around the globe spinning 12 of their 12-inch vinyl records, because I thought, you know what, the 12-inch kind is pretty cool too. And hence Leroy gave Mama the heads up to go ahead with that concept as well. So it's been a wonderful journey. We are nearing the end of 1212s, so I wanted to sort of full circle and come back to where that original concept came from, which was 77 sevens. Many thanks to you, DJ Leroy, for the inspiration. And of course, we'll be back with just a little bit more next week. It won't take up the full episode, but we will have just a bit more of 77 sevens. And then back to yours truly, Mama D, in the mix. So until then, wishing you all a wonderful one. And yours truly, Mama D, appreciates you all for tuning in each and every week. Sending you much love. Peace out, y'all.
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4: Brett Costello with you for the Urban Meltdown, keeping you up front and in front each and every week as we scour the globe for all the best music from the urban landscape. A sad reflection to open up on this week's edition of the show with well-known radio plugger, producer and label owner Ray Caviano, sadly passing away across the last week or so. Famous for his RFC Records imprint and for starting groups such as Change way back in the early 80s, this is the latest artist that Ray was plugging, even in the weeks up to his untimely death. The artist's name is Prince LDJ, and this latest single, The Best I Ever Had, going out to you, Ray, here on the Urban Meltdown.

taken from the recent album release from Layla Hathaway. That particular one is called So Smart. Brett Costello with you for the Urban Meltdown. Before that, Prince LDJ and the tune The Best I Ever Had. You can check out those tracks over at the Urban Meltdown Spotify playlist as well, if you'd like to listen in some more. The latest one now from John Legend. His forthcoming album supposedly co-produced all of the tracks by Pharrell Williams. You can certainly hear the four-beat count intro that Pharrell's so famous for on this next one, Daylight, and John Legend here on the Urban Meltdown.

Southern Soul version of an absolute classic, Joy and Pain, of course, that one from Mike Clark Jr. An artist now that popped up into our inbox over the last week or so. I'm going to go with Sinoj or Sino for the pronunciation, S-E-N-O-J. The track's called Running. It was kind of promoted as a new release, but looking on Spotify, it seems as if this track might have been floating around since around about 2020, but certainly getting a new push this year as well. We liked it, so nothing against giving it a spin. You can check it out online. Of course, Running from S-E-N-O-J, Sino. Certainly a first play for us up here on the Urban Meltdown.

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A couple of tracks coming up for you back to back. Nipper teams with Kay Trinada on a great track called Bittersweet. But first, get into this next one. Sholey, Ty Henney, and Capella Gray. Capella Gray, you may remember, played some tracks from him over the years. This one's

0: 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Every week at this time, we're keeping you up front and in front, whether it comes to independent or established artists in the world of urban music. You're going to hear some artists that you haven't heard before, and we're going to give you the biggest urban artists from around the globe. It's The Urban Meltdown, coming to you nationally through the Community Radio Network.
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up-tempo, housey type of tunes for you back-to-back with a bit of a soul edge to them as well. Reach for My Love, the Sunburst Band, Dave Lee and Tiffany Tazell on that one. And before that, the vocals of Selena Johnson featured on the tune Take Care. Stepping things down a little bit now and taking some samples from the recently released album from Reggie Myricks, teaming him with Tai Juan. The album's called It Is What It Is. We're going to kick in with a couple of our picks from the album, at least anyway. Let's Get Away, and then we go into the title cut, It Is What It Is. A couple back-to-back from the Reggie Myricks stable here on the Urban Meltdown.

0: tunes back to back there from Reggie Myricks featuring Taiwan. That one, the title cut from the latest album. It's called It Is What It Is. Well, the artist Tank has got plenty of slow jams out there, so when you hear something a little bit more up-tempo from him, you've got to get around it. He teams with Remy Ma for the hip-hop break on this one. It's called Rick, here on the Urban Meltdown.
1: Summer.

The sounds there of Change featuring Tanya Michelle Smith as well. I've got a feeling about our love here on the Urban Meltdown. Nate James, who's had a coming of age in 2026, making somewhat of a comeback. This is his new one, For My People, here on the Urban Meltdown.

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12: We kick off the letter T here on Beats Rhymes Alive. We are digging in the crates alphabetically. Oh, finally out of the letter S. And we got some great stuff for you tonight. We got some old school Mons. We got some pure product, Coolism, Dielectrics, Free Agent Crew, whole bunch of deeper cuts here on the program, including Gaz Goon right now and his track TMS. To kick off the program, also coming up, we've got some low budget and some train of thought on the way. So keep it locked. It's BRL. We're digging in the crates.

from the Laserdisc album. That was Low Budget with TaylorMade here on Beats Rhymes Alive. That album dropped in 2009. Now let's take it back to the year of 2004 and a record I really enjoyed at the time. Haven't played enough of on this program. We're going to get into Adelaide Crew, Train of Thought now, and their track, Take 'Em Out, here on Beats Rhymes Alive.

0: 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Naughty words will fly.
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0: from the album Cold Light of Day from 2013. That was the single from that record, Take Flight, featuring Momo on the hook here on Beats, Rhymes and Life. Also, in the middle, you heard from Five Past with Take a Look in My Eyes. We're going to clear the bills on the other side of the break. We're going to get into Free Agent Crew and their track, Take It Back. Also, we got some Mourns and some AB Original on the way as well. It's BRL.
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1: Taking it back.

two tracks in a row called Take It Back. First up, the Free Agent Crew from the album iPods Killed Cover Art, and then iPhones Killed iPods. And from the album Zero, you heard Mourns featuring Bias B with Take It Back. Now let's move on to AB Original and the track Take Me Home featuring Jeffrey Gorumu Yoropingu from the Reclaim Australia album of 2016 here on

blowing up. In the middle, Takeoff featuring Good Buddha by the Resin Dogs here on Beats, Rhymes, and Life. And also, you just heard from Pure Product from the Red Tape Renegades mixtape CD, which was put together by the Optimum. That was the track Taking It There. Now, let's get into Adelaide crew Stella Mental now and their track Take It or Don't. And we got some coolism on the way as well. It's BRL.

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1: In the middle, we heard from Stella Mental, and you just heard Talent from Coolism here on Beats, Rhymes, and Life, which is the song that opens one of my favorite records ever, New Old Ground by Coolism here on BRL. Time to wrap up for this week. First up, we're going to hear from Syntax with Talk, featuring Adelaide MC Prime on that one. That comes from 2010. And then we're going to hear from Nuki to finish up the program with Talk Shit, Get Split. Just some hard bars for you at the back end of the show. Have yourselves a good one, folks, because we are Diggy Done, son. See you later.

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0: get split. 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When there's work to be done, we get it done, we don't quit. Yeah, they doing jumps and they hitting licks, but they don't really do it like this. Talk shit, get split. Talk shit, get split. Talk shit, get split. Talk shit, get split. You talk shit, you get split. Now it is what it is. All black in a whip. Guns out like witch. Make them piss and shit. Stop telling them fibs. They can never do it like this. Now rich bitch is rich. Calling them up, I'm hitting the block, I'm picking them off. Setting up shop, they're paying the cost, I do what I want. Calling the shots, not taking a loss, I clock the boss. That means I'm winning. I'm the GOAT, who the fuck you kidding? When there's work to be done, we get it done, we don't quit. Yeah, they doing jobs and they hitting licks, but they don't really do it like this. Talk shit, get split. Talk shit, get split. Talk shit, get split. Talk shit, get split. When there's work to be done, we get it done, we don't quit. Yeah, they doing jobs and they hitting licks, but they don't really do it like this. Talk shit, get split. Talk shit, get split. Talk shit, get split. Talk shit, get split.
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0: Nooks the enforcer, throw shots like water. Scoring points full forward, going hard every quarter. 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Kick the shit off like I'm back, slap a bitch, send him off, lad.
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Oh.

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Ipinagdasal ko ang madaling araw.

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Hello, I'm Di Lucas. I was involved with 2XX from 1982 to 1990. It's so wonderful that people-powered radio has been powering along for 50 years. Happy birthday, 2XX.

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seeds with vision for regrowth. Victory over all obstacles. The impossible being made possible. Never scared, well prepared, because the once unaware and now knowledgeable. Looking at my life through a different perspective when shit gets hectic. Cause that's the only way to deal with this aggression that's been pent up and generationally festering. Each problem that I face, I take as lessons. As I carve away the pain to better see the shape of ways I make a truly blessed us. I'm reflecting with this pen relentless and rejecting seeds the enemy attempts to sow. Cause if it don't benefit my growth, why would I tend to it? I'm trying to see my people flourish. Hope each word I speak on this is nourishment. Surpassing the surface, I see the beauty in the ugliness. And the rain that cometh is something we should all learn to grow from.

0: form and change who we were born to be. Replacing the trauma and pain with peace in order to break us free from chains that still enslave us mentally. The day we realize our greatness and be all that we were meant to be is a day I pray we get to see. Till then, we let the record speak.
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0: What time is it there?
1: It's 6:15 right now.
0: Okay, 6:15. What do you got for dinner?
1: I don't know. But I think I'm going to go have a look, see what I can make.
0: Okay, well, let me know if you want me to say anything else.
1: Okay.
0: Do you need me to say anything else now? Let me think.
1: So,
0: you're saying something. Oh, you know one thing I do remember?
1: Yeah.
0: Which is pretty good, is remember you were going to go in the talent show at school. Uh-huh. And you got right to the final and you said, oh, I can't do it. You got stage fright.
1: Yeah.
0: And that's when I thought, oh, no. So to have stage fright and then do this now is like, oh, my God. You know, that's conquering something. Yeah. Self-belief's a huge thing, you know.
1: I think that I've tried a lot of different endeavors in my life and I've done a lot of things that weren't really meant for me or weren't really who I was in hindsight. I've really always seemed to come back to music, but I don't know. I don't think I had the confidence when I was younger to really follow through with it like I have now.
0: Yeah, and I think a lot of that, I know Sam always tells me off, but a lot of that comes with growth and experience and age. When you're young and you fret and you think, oh, my God, you know, I can't do this because I'm going to fail, as you get older and you graduate degrees and diplomas and what have you, all of a sudden you think, oh, well, actually, I can do anything I want, you know, and I can achieve anything I want. Having that self-belief is massive.
1: Yeah.
0: You know, even people my age, 50-ish, still doubt themselves, you know, and still trying to find that one thing that you can achieve, and you've already done it at such a young age, so that's massive, I think.
1: Yeah.
0: Yeah. No worries. Well, I'm always going to be proud of you. You know that.
1: Thank you, Mum.

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1: You're listening to Off the Record.

Welcome to Off the Record. I'm Brian Wise. Thank you very much for joining me on the program this week, where my special guest is once again Winona Judd, talking about her latest album, The Hard Truth, in part two of our interview. But before we hear from Winona, why don't we hear some new releases, starting off with a track from the brand new album from Rhiannon Giddens.

Well, we started off the record this week with a couple of our favourite singers, Valerie June there and her version of Trouble in Mind, her latest single, and before that, Rhiannon Giddens from her brand new album Hope is the Thing with Feathers and her version of Elizabeth Cotton's song Freight Train. Well, let's continue with another couple of favourites, Dan Sultan and Fanny Lumsden.

0: Fanny Lumsden and the Song Traditions from her forthcoming album, the same name. Really looking forward to that. And before that, Dan Sultan and the song There's a River. You might have seen him performing it on a number of TV shows recently, from his latest album, Little Miracles. And Dan is doing a tour behind that album, and hopefully we'll have an interview with Dan on the show in the next couple of weeks to coincide with the release of what is a fine new album. Well, as I mentioned earlier in the program, our special guest is Winona Judd. I call her Winona. She calls herself Winona, who began her career many years ago in the duo with her mother, Naomi, who unfortunately passed away some years ago. Well, Winona's had a pretty turbulent life, as she outlined in part one of our interview. And I thought we'd continue our story with Winona, talking about her brand new album, The Hard Truth, which is probably one of her most outstanding albums of her career, certainly one that she's the most proud of. And as she mentioned in her previous, in the part one of our interview, she's produced this with her partner in music and in life, Cactus Moser. But let's hear a little bit of music to start off part two of our interview with Winona Judd. Your album opens with a song about your hometown, Ashland, Kentucky, all downhill from Ashland. You're going to be back there in a few weeks' time performing too, aren't you?
1: I am. A little girl that grew up on welfare. I grew up in the dirt. I grew up without food at times, and I grew up hungry, and I was a dreamer. I was such a dreamer, and here I am playing the town theater there called the Paramount, and I'm going to be standing up there by myself, looking out into the audience, thinking, how in the world did this girl get here?
0: It hasn't been all downhill, though, has it, as the song suggests?
1: No. It just, you know, it ended with her killing herself. And it's like, I don't understand. I just have this piece of my life where I go, I don't understand why it had to end this way. This is not the way it was supposed to happen. And I'm devastated, but I'm also joyful because I have a granddaughter that I'm raising with Cactus, and we have a lot of joy in our household. We live on a farm with 40 animals, and we have a garden, and we live very simply. And so it's a really unusual situation. I'm living a paradox.

0: everybody. This is Wynonna, and you're listening to Off the Record.
1: Well, the first half of the album contains songs about your background and your relationship with your mother. Then there are songs about other aspects. And you mentioned your father that you didn't know, girl who could sing. Can you talk about that?
0: Absolutely. Well, here I have everything. I go from welfare to millionaire. I live in America where everything is just, we're so spoiled. And I just think to myself, gosh, I've got it all. And the next thing I know, I'm 30. I have a baby in my belly. And I hear that my father is not my biological father. And the whole town knew. Everybody knew that he wasn't my father but me. And I learned about it. And I thought, what do I do with this? I have no idea other than the fact that I'm going to have to push through literally and figuratively. And I'm going to have to figure this out. And the song talks about how when they found him, he was dead in his cabin. They found a drawer full of clippings about me that he had taken and cut out and put in his drawer. And I told Cactus, and he said, this is a song. So the fact that I write this, you know, I didn't know my daddy. I think he was proud. The plot turns from coal mine Kentucky, where he sleeps in the ground. It's talking about my father that I never met. I had everything, and yet I didn't know who my father was. That's huge. The story. This is the story. I've never talked about it before, and I'm ready to give my testimony.
1: So when you're sitting down to write these songs, I mean, and Cactus is writing them with you, how difficult is it to sort of, you mentioned that you're in tears in the studio singing them. How difficult is it to sit down and actually recall all these things when you're coming up with material?
0: Well, it's love and hate. It's like going into therapy. You don't want to go, but yet you feel better afterwards. It's a constant conversation between Cactus and me, whether it's on date night, we're sitting there, yet you feel better afterwards.

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1: Let me ask you about a couple of the other songs that I want to ask you about. Love Ain't Got the Best of Me, which has a horn section on it, which is really a great country soul song.
0: I love that song so much because I've had, you know, two failed marriages. I've had relationships from hell. I'm sure other people can relate, and yet I have the greatest love of my life, and I'm so grateful. So Love Ain't Got the Best of Me yet, because I'm still cruising.
1: It sounds like it was maybe inspired by Muscle Shoals or something like that.
0: Absolutely, 100%.
1: Tell us about the composition of the song, putting it all together, because it's written by Cactus and yourself and Ricky Huckabee.
0: Yes. Yes.
1: And tell us about that song and the inspiration for it, because I think that's one of the highlights on the album. I hope people sort of, it doesn't go undiscovered on the album, because it's one of the highlights to me.
0: Oh, really? I love that.
1: Yeah.
0: Well, I had a fan once tell me not too long ago, she said, out of all your husbands, I love Cactus the best. And that kind of started a conversation with Cactus and me, and it just went from there. And I love the fact that Cactus took it where he took it. He's responsible for all the music on that one, and it was my favorite part of the record, hearing those horns. I grew up on Tower of Power, so I'm a horn girl, and I love bass and drums the best. And when they came in, I was like, whoa, this is the best part of my life.

0: Everybody, this is Wynonna, and you're listening to Off the Record.
1: I want to ask you also about the songs that featured Patterson Hood. We should mention Patterson, who features on the song Everything. How did you get to know Patterson?
0: Well, my husband. Absolutely, my husband. He is a big fan, and he brought him to our house in California. We rented a house for a couple of days.
1: Yeah.
0: And Patterson came over, and the next thing I know, we're just having dinner, and we bonded so quickly. You know, like when you go to a party and all of a sudden you're in the corner talking to one person. That's Patterson. He was my guy. And I just love him so much. And it was Cactus. He was absolutely instrumental, literally and figuratively, on this song.
1: And I suppose that's another connection with the Muscle Shoals thing, isn't it? Having Patterson
0: absolutely
1: with him there.
0: Absolutely. It's all connected. It's all connected in a major way.
1: I suppose some people might be a little bit surprised, maybe not, at Iron and Wine being on the album, Sam Beam. So tell us how that association came about.
0: Well, again, Cactus. Cactus lives every moment. I mean, 99% of his brain are lyrics.
1: Mm.
0: And he listens to everything. He can give you statistics. He's like Rain Man. He just has an obsession with music, and he lives and breathes all of this together with me. But he'll bring things to me, and he says, here, listen to this. And it was Sam. And next thing I know, I'm on the phone with Sam, and he comes to the studio, and we have this wonderful musical love affair, and I adore him. I absolutely adore Sam. And he and I couldn't be more different, but yet somehow it worked because of Cactus.

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1: You've been a star basically most of all your adult life, really, haven't you? Do you think this marks a turning point in your career or a revitalization? How do you see this album? Because it is a pretty sensational album.
0: I think that if this was the last one, then I'm fine. I'm peaceful. I know that I've done what my heart told me to do. I'm 62 and I have been famous since I was 17 years old. And you're right. You know, people pleasing, living for the expectations, trying to make my mother proud of me, trying to make sure the label is pleased with what I'm doing. And living this life was so different than it is now. Now I just want to be free. I'm very independent. I don't strive for statistics or charts. I'm not chasing anything other than excellence in terms of the music part. You know what I mean? I'm not sitting around trying to think, oh my God, I need more followers. I can't deal with this. I don't live in that. And so I'm really lucky. I just have this sense of getting away with as much as possible from here on out.
1: The album doesn't fit into that normal mainstream country vibe, does it? It's, you know, being on Anti Records certainly marks it as being something different, doesn't it?
0: Absolutely. Absolutely. 100%. Again, I'm not chasing radio. I'm not chasing people to follow me. I'm just telling my test. You know what it feels like? It feels like I'm at an AA meeting and I stand up and I say, hi, my name is Wynonna and I'm a recovering entertainer. I feel like I'm free. I feel like I'm free. You know what I mean? I'm able to just be and have fun.
1: Well, I have to say it was a refreshing listen hearing this album. And as I said, it is pretty sensational. I'm really hoping it does well for you. I think it's going to mark another aspect to your illustrious career.
0: Oh, God, I hope so.
1: And thank you so much for spending the time talking to me.
0: Oh, my God, you are awesome. You are awesome. Thank you so much. No, seriously.
1: It's one of my favorite interviews. Thank you. I wonder if we'll get to see you out in Australia at any stage.
0: Oh, my God, I would love to come there. I've been there one time for one show. Yeah. I flew all the way there for one show, and it was my favorite trip ever.
1: When you go out on tour, the members of the studio band, are they going to be your touring band?
0: Yes, they are the band.
1: That's your band. Okay.
0: It's my band. It's the Big Noise. We're Wynonna and the Big Noise.
1: Big Noise.
0: Yeah, and they are my people. And so we tour together. We do everything together. We cook together. We live together on the road. And we are so close. And it's wonderful.
1: Yeah, I can imagine it sounds fantastic on stage too.
0: Oh, it's my favorite thing ever.

Wynonna Judd from her latest album, The Hard Truth and Drive. And Wynonna was our special guest on Off the Record this week once more. The other tracks you heard, Everything, featuring Patterson Hood from the Drive-By Truckers, Love Ain't Got the Best of Me, Girl Who Could Sing, and All Downhill from Ashland. And as I mentioned earlier on, I'll be talking to Dan Sultan in the next week or so, and hopefully I'll be able to air that interview for you in the next couple of weeks about his brand new album, Little Miracles. And also coming up on the show, an interview with Josh Rouse about his terrific new album as well. But let's continue the program with some more new releases, starting off with a track from the brand new Neil Young album, which is one of his most acclaimed by critics, I notice, for quite a few years. The album's titled Second Song, and here's one of the songs from that album.

from Richard Thompson's forthcoming album, Hippies, Thugs and Heroes. That's the latest single release from it, Sorcerer's Apprentice. Really looking forward to the album. And before that, The Foggy Edge of Time from Neil Young and his brand new album, Second Song, which has a couple of epic tracks on it and is really worth listening to if you're a Neil Young fan. And maybe if you're not a Neil Young fan, it might win you over because there are some beautiful songs on it, including the one that we heard there. Well, I hope you've enjoyed Off the Record this week. And that's brought to you on the satellite network of the Community Broadcasting Association of Australia. And I thought I might leave you with a new single from Harry Manx, who's helped out by another artist on this particular album. Kara is the name of the artist, and the forthcoming album by Harry Manx, or actually it might be released by the time you hear this, is called Falling Upwards. And this is a track called God's Gonna Cut You Down. Have a great week.

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1: Well, hello, and welcome to Real World Gardener. It's Marianne here at the microphone. Thank you for joining me. Great to have your company. What's on the show today? Well, I'm talking with Steve Falcioni, who's a gardening editor of Gardening Australia magazine, about creating a topiary ball, that growing chocos and vegetable heroes, plus garden jobs for the weekend with Steve McLean.
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1: It's time for the Plant Doctor segment on Real World Gardener. On the line, I've got Steve Falcioni, horticulturalist and garden writer. It's good to have you on the show again, Steve. How are you today, Steve?
2: I'm very well, thank you.
1: Excellent. And today we're talking about box hedges, how to keep them, or box in general, how to keep them clipped into a ball. What should we do? What's the best way to start?
2: Well, the best way to start is to choose the right kind of plant. Not all plants make for good clipped balls. The logical ones are any that are used for creating a hedge, because the plant has to be able to cope with being clipped regularly and to look good, like to produce nice dense growth. So look for anything that is recommended as a hedging plant as the first place to start. Then on top of that, out of that sort of list of available plants, you need to think about how big do you want the finished topiary ball to be, and to choose a plant that has the right size leaf. Because if you choose, say, a Fetinia or a camellia, which has quite large leaves, but you only want a ball that maybe is the size of a soccer ball, it's not practical to be clipping away. You'll be shredding those leaves in half and it will just look ugly. Like it won't have a nice smooth edge. So you'd be better off to choose something that has a really small leaf, like a buxus, like an English box or a Japanese box, for example. That's the first thing to think about. Once you've chosen the plant that is right for your area and the size, you need to look at the actual specimen. You know, when you're in the nursery looking at plants, you want to pick up something that is already fairly dense. You don't want to start with something that's kind of leggy and sparse and that still has plenty of growth, foliage down low. You don't want something that's already dropped all of its lower leaves, because it's very difficult, if not impossible, to get the leaves to regrow that low down.
1: And back to the box hedge, the finer leaf certainly is great for, I suppose you could also use, it's a Lonicera nitida that's got a very fine leaf.
2: Yes, the Lonicera nitida. That one is perfect. That's a dwarf honeysuckle. It was one of its common names. It has a tiny leaf, and I mean, what would it be? Maybe a centimetre long?
1: Yeah.
2: So really good. I once used that to make a Mickey Mouse topiary, of all things, and it was maybe about 40, 50 centimetres high. You could get quite fine in the detailing when you've got such a small leaf. So for very small balls, go for that one. Or the other option too is the dwarf Morea, the Minamin.
1: Yep.
2: It has very, very small leaves too, so it's fantastic. Don't use a normal Morea because it'll just grow too big. Only use normal Moreas if you want a large ball.
1: How did you make the ears on the Mickey Mouse?
2: I had a frame. I kind of cheated. Okay. So I could allow it to grow sort of through the frame. I did have to use little bits of a cotton thread to sort of tie some branches to sort of get them in the direction I wanted them to go, and then clipped as it grew through the frame.
1: Oh, okay.
2: Looks pretty cool, I must say. Okay. But anyway, so there's a few plants that are really good for very small balls. If you want something a bit bigger, then your choices expand, and you can use native plants. So you could use wistringias. There's a whole heap of lily pillies around. Even corias can look good. If you want, say, a silver ball rather than a green one, you could use the Teuchrum fruticans. I forget. Is it licorice plant? Is that what that gets called?
1: No, it's called Germander.
2: Germander, that's it. Yes, sorry. Or, the licorice one is the Helichrysopedia. That's a nice one too. And again, any of the wistringias have got that silvering on the underside, so that can make for a nice silver or grey ball. You could also do coloured balls, strangely enough. So you can rely on lily pillies or the phytinias to have a flush of coloured foliage when it comes through. That new growth is sort of that pinky or red colour. Or there's that little callistemon, the what's it called?
1: Little John, is it?
2: Yeah, but there's another one, Great Balls of Fire, okay. The little dwarf bottle brush. Again, you'll get the flowers coming through. You won't have as sharp an edge because obviously you've got flushes of flowers sticking out, but still it can look amazing. And then if you want yellow, you've got the Golden Euonymus or the Duranta Sheena's Gold yellow foliage. So, yeah, lots of choices.
1: All right. Now, the way to keep maintaining them into a ball.
2: Yes. Okay. So you need a bit of imagination to get started. So get the plant. If it's in a pot, which it most likely will be, rotate the pot around several times. So look at it from every angle. And you kind of need to imagine or start seeing that ball shape within the plant. Now, usually the plant's going to be grown taller than it is wide, but you need to have it equal all around. So that means you're going to be cutting more off the top than the sides. So go slow. Cut little bits at a time. Don't go in there cutting a great whack off because you can't stick it back on. So reduce from the top down, small snips as you go. Keep rotating the pot around, looking at it from different angles. Step back. So don't be looking at it right under your nose. Step back a couple of meters and look at it from a distance. And slowly that ball shape will start to take hold as you snip bits and pieces. Now, if you're scratching your head and going, I've got no idea how I'm going to make a ball appear out of this plant, then you might want to resort to creating a circular shape using a piece of wire. So get some stiff wire, whether it's a coat hanger for a small ball or a bigger piece of, say, like fencing wire or something that you bend into a circle shape and physically hold that against the edge of the plant to help sort of visualize that ball. I mean, I know a circle shape is only one-dimensional compared to the ball, but it can start to tell you where to clip on the corners and you move it around and around and to kind of help get your head in that mind space of how to create a ball out of just this clump of bush.
1: Yes, that's a good tip. It might be a little bit hard for some of us to just sort of get it right, and then you might clip a little bit too much. Like you said, then you've got a hole.
2: Yes, so that's why it's good to only clip small amounts at a time. Keep in mind that the thing is not going to look perfect after your first go, right? It is going to take several attempts, one for you to develop the skill, but two for the plant. It's not going to have growth everywhere you want it. So you're going to prune back some bits, and there will be some holes that need to grow out. So give it time, have a bit of fun with it, and remember, it doesn't have to be perfect on your first go.
1: No. Now, what implement do you use? Just secateurs, or do you use topiary shears?
2: If you've got them, use hedging shears, because that's the easiest way to do it. Do not use a power tool. Hedging shears are easiest. If you haven't got them and don't want to spend the money, then just use your secateurs. If it's a soft plant, you could probably even just use a pair of scissors. After you've finished your first go, run your hand over the remaining plant and sort of rough it a little bit, and that'll flick out any clippings that have got dislodged, and any bits that you might have missed that need to be clipped off, they'll be flicked out as well, and you can sort of go, oh, there's a bit that I've missed, snip that off. And then lucky last, feed the plant.
1: Yes, that's true. You don't want the plant drying. Feed it and also water it really well, because you don't want it drying out and then having dead bits in various parts of the plant.
2: And feeding will encourage new growth to come through. Okay. And then you prune that. So one mistake that people sometimes make, whether it's with a ball or a hedge in general, is waiting for all the growth to get as big as they want. Instead, what you should do is prune more often, because every time you prune, it encourages the plant to divide, and so it creates denser growth. So tip pruning a little bit here and there will give you a denser ball over time.
1: That's wonderful. Well, there we have it. There's the lowdown of creating a topiary ball. Once again, Steve, thanks for chatting with me on Real World Gardener.
2: It's my pleasure.
0: Real World Gardener, investigating new ways to garden with Marianne Cannon.
1: And that was garden editor Steve Falcioni. So now you have the idea as to what type of plant to look out for, and also make sure you have the best one of that particular type for creating your topiary. You need to pick up something that's plenty of foliage down low and overall nice and dense. If you have any feedback, why don't you email or write in to realwellgardener@gmail.com or to 2RRR PR Box 644 Gladesville, New South Wales 1675. Still to come, growing chocos and vegetable heroes, plus garden jobs for the weekend.
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3: And as usual, there's plenty of jobs for this weekend. Strong winds up and down the east coast has meant many leaves filling up garden beds and covering lawns. So be patient and wait for the wind to die down before raking up and putting the leaves into your compost bin. Stop your seedlings from becoming food for slugs and snails this spring with a few handy tips. Firstly, keep a hygienic garden and deprive the mollusk of potential resting spots. They find it tougher to move over rougher ground, such as one that has recently been mulched. Also, nasturtiums are a great decoy crop, providing a canopy where they'll find shelter. You can then pick them out and throw them over your neighbour's fence, or maybe not your neighbour's fence, but you know what I mean. Plus, once you have nasturtiums, they'll be in your garden forever. Watering in the morning is also a great starting point for avoiding all pests, as it means that there will be very little moisture left on the surface at nightfall. And lastly, copper tape and aluminium foil are like an electric fence for snails and slugs. When they come into contact with the metal, their mucous membranes have a bad chemical reaction that sends them in the opposite direction. It's a great technique for pots to which the copper tape is easily attached and the mollusk will have to pass over to enter.
0: Throw in a seed and watch your garden grow on

0: Well, it's time for Vegetable Heroes, and today I'm talking about chocos because I'm growing them. And yes, it's growing at the back of my garden, clambering over some shrubs, and I found that there was at least a dozen chocos waiting to be picked. I was pretty surprised, but they were a bit big and a bit old, so I think I'm just going to chuck them out. Choco is a climbing plant, Setium edulae, which belongs to the pumpkin, melon and cucumber family, native to Mexico. They were taken back to Europe by the Spanish explorers. An interesting fact about chocos is that they are also known as vegetable pear or mango squash. That's because they sort of look like a rough pear and they're certainly pear-shaped. They are a perennial that dies back in winter and the tuber will sprout again in spring and surprise you with a heap of pear-shaped lime green fruit. Some varieties have spines while the others are quite smooth. It's a rampant climber, can be easily grown on fences, trellises, over trees or frames, allowing the fruit to hang down for easy picking. If you live in warmer climates and have trouble with powdery mildew on your zucchinis, why not go for chocos? They taste just as nice when picked, not much bigger than a chicken egg. If you've never eaten a choco, it tastes like a mild flavoured squash and needs to be cooked for a little bit longer though, and some say it has a bland flavour. Unless you cook it with something strong tasting like and adding spices and herb, you won't get that much out of chocos. Well, having said that, some people reckon that they are used as a filling in some fresh and frozen apple pies that can be bought in supermarkets. Now, Mary has written in asking about how to grow them because she found some chocos that had sprouted on her kitchen bench the other week. Yes, well, Mary, the best time is spring, early summer, and because yours has already sprouted, why not plant it in a pot now? Generally, they are planted in the warmer months of the year anyway. And there you go. So pick up a choco now or two and plant it in a big pot, narrow side down with the top just poking out. Unfortunately for cool temperate districts, unless you really want to try them and have a hot north-facing wall, chocos aren't recommended for your area. But having said that, I've found plenty of people as far south as Hobart growing them in December against a north-facing brick wall. They don't take long to mature to harvest time. You'll often see them already sprouted in shops. Plant the whole fruit, half in the soil, half out, but wait till it starts sprouting. Just store it with some potatoes till then. They can be grown in nearly all types of soil, but prefer rich, well-drained organic soils, plenty of compost, you know, the usual thing. Now, when grown in the tropics, the choco is virtually evergreen, but in cooler and even temperate climates like here in Sydney, it has one crop, then dies down in winter to the tuberous root system and sprouts again the following spring. If you want to plant the tuber that you bought from the supermarket or from the greengrocer, you'd need to dig a hole about 30 centimetres or a foot round and where you want to plant it. Mix the soil with half a bucket of compost and half a bucket of some kind of animal manure and then backfill, making it a high mound. Now, by digging a largish hole, you're loosening all the soil in the area so the plant can send out roots easily, making it grow faster. They need full sun, but plant it anywhere, and it will find the sun. Now, here's an interesting fact. You might be interested to know that during the war, because chocos were so easy to grow, they used them as fake stewed pears when they were halved and quartered. You could cook them with sugar and vanilla served with custard. To peel your chocos, peel them under water to avoid the sticky substance sticking to your hand. And they are best eaten when they're about the size of a small pear. The larger they grow, the more peeling you'll have to do and the starchier they get. Use them as fresh as possible because they lose moisture fairly readily, and eat them like a zucchini or new potatoes, baked or sautéed or halved or quartered or stir-fried. And if you accidentally miss a few and let them grow into monsters, there's always choco and ginger marmalade or choco chutney or pineapple jam. So are they making it into apple pies? Well, vegetable industry group AusVeg, which tracks produce volumes, says choco volumes are so low they can't even be tracked. The smallest crop it follows is snake beans at 87 tonnes a year. The fact is, apples are more plentiful and cheaper to buy than chocos. And apart from the fact that it would be illegal under labelling laws to put in chocos instead of apples. By the way, they are used a lot in jam making commercially when they're coloured pink with food colouring as they imitate many other fruits in volume and texture. Why is it good for you? Contains fibre and vitamin C. The edible parts have a lower fibre, protein and vitamin content than other plants, but the micro and macronutrients supplied by the fruit are adequate. And that was your Vegetable Hero segment for today.
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0: It's time for Garden Jobs for the Weekend on Real World Gardener. On the line, I've got Steve McLean, biology educator. How are you today, Steve?
2: I'm really good. Thanks, Marianne. How are you?
0: I'm also good. And we go with the listener question, which this week is one that comes up at spring. Ellie from Butterham. She writes, "My passion fruit vine is covered in flowers, but hardly any fruit forms. What's going on?"
2: It's a frustrating one, this one, isn't it? Because a vine in full flower looks like it's doing everything right. And there are a handful of common reasons that passion fruit flowers fail to set fruit, and most of them can be worked through. I certainly have this problem with my own passion fruit.
0: Yeah, me too, actually. I have plenty of flowers and maybe half a dozen passion fruit. It's very frustrating. The first thing, though, to look at is pollination. Each passion fruit flower is only open for about a day, so the window for pollen to be transferred is short. The flowers are also better suited to larger bees, like our native carpenter bees, rather than honeybees. If you're not seeing many large bees on the vine, hand pollinating is simple.
2: To do that, take a small soft paintbrush and collect pollen from the anthers, the yellow dusty parts that hang down, and then brush it onto the stigmas. That's the rounded tips sitting above them. Do it on the day the flower opens and once any dew has dried.
0: The second reason why you don't get fruit is the weather. Rain or heavy dew during flowering can wet the pollen and stop it working. And cool conditions also reduce fruit set. Early spring flowers often drop for this reason.
2: As the weather warms, fruit set usually improves. The third and one that's often missed is suckers. Many passion fruit, particularly Panama types, are grafted onto a vigorous root stock. And if shoots grow from below the graft, they can take over the vine. And these shoots may flower, but they won't give you the fruit you planted the vine for. So check the base of the plant for any growth coming from below the graft union, especially leaves that look different from the rest of the vine, and remove it as close to the source as you can.
0: Yeah, those leaves, they have five lobes, whereas the passion fruit leaves only have three, so they're very distinctively different.
2: It's a really good hint, isn't it?
0: Yeah. Now, the fourth is feeding. Passion fruit are hungry plants, but too much nitrogen pushes leaf growth rather than fruit. A citrus or fruit and flower fertiliser with more potassium is a better fit. It's also worth checking that lawn fertiliser isn't reaching the vine's roots, which often spread further than people expect.
2: Finally, the variety. Most purple passion fruit will set fruit with their own pollen, while some others, particularly yellow skin types, set much better with pollen from a second vine.
0: So, if your vine is flowering well but not fruiting, start with the easy checks: suckers, fertilisers, and a bit of hand pollination. Give it a few warmer weeks and you should see a better result. Now, the hot term for today is fruit set. So, fruit set is the stage where a flower stops being a flower and starts becoming a fruit.
2: Follows on from pollination, which we've covered before. And once pollen reaches the female part of the flower, fertilisation takes place. And if that's successful, the base of the flower begins to swell, the petals fall away, and in place of the spent bloom, you're left with a tiny fruit. That's fruit set.
0: At this time of year on the East Coast, it's happening on citrus, stone fruit, and many other fruit-bearing plants. You'll probably also notice that not every flower makes it, and that's worth understanding because it's one of the most common reasons gardeners think something's gone wrong.
2: Most fruiting plants produce far more flowers than they could carry through to ripe fruit. Yeah, I've got that happening with an avocado tree right as we speak now. And some flowers aren't pollinated and simply drop. Others set fruit, but the plant later sheds a proportion of those small fruitlets to match the crop to what it can support. Citrus is a good example. A heavy drop of tiny fruit in late spring and early summer is normal. The tree is essentially thinning itself out.
0: Yeah, I have this happen every year with my two orange trees. Anyway, so what affects how well the fruit sets? Four main factors, in fact. The first is pollination. If fewer bees and other insects are visiting, fewer flowers are fertilised. Tomatoes rely on vibration to release the pollen from wind or from insects. That's why gently tapping the flower trusses on a still morning can help.
2: The second is temperature. Many plants set fruit poorly when it's too cold or too hot. Tomatoes, for example, struggle when nights drop below about 13 degrees or days climb above about 32. And that's why early tomato flowers sometimes fall without setting and why fruit set can slow again in the heat of summer.
0: It's when very little sets at all that it's worth looking at pollination, temperature, water and feeding. Now to the plant profile, which is Clivia miniata and hybrids. In most states, Clivias are blooming in all their spectacular glory of oranges, yellows, creams, reds, yes, even green.
2: But what are Clivias and why are they a collector's item? Well, firstly, if you've never heard of them, you need to get one now.
0: They're perennials in the Amaryllidaceae.
2: And why are they a collector's item? Well, firstly, if you've never heard of them, you need to get one now.
0: They're perennials in the Amaryllidaceae.

0: and not exposed to extreme cold or humidity.
1: They will not tolerate frosts. Direct sun should be avoided at all costs because it burns their leaves at worst or makes them turn an unsightly yellow. Colour-wise, besides the cream, yellow, pinks, oranges and reds, there are bicolour flowers which can be very dramatic. There are also green flowering cultivars, one which I believe you bought, Marianne, last year with a green cultivar called Horeo. The size of leaves and flowers is also quite variable. Some flowers are almost spider-like, while others are truly blousy and dramatically large. After flowering, they produce large seed pods that contain mostly two seeds that are easy enough to propagate from.
0: Leaves can also vary greatly from belt thin to wide with large rounded tips.
1: To growing them, apart from disliking full sun, they are a must for everything else, including dry shade under trees. And finally, clivias are incredibly good cut flowers. Some flowers can last almost 2 weeks in a vase. The berries are also very ornamental and can be used in flowering arrangements too.
0: Anyway, that's all we have time for. Once again, it's been wonderful chatting with you, Steve. Look forward to next time.
1: Yeah, thanks, Marianne. I'm looking forward to next week also.
2: This program is produced at 2RRR and heard nationally on the Community Radio Network.
0: Thank you for listening. I hope we've inspired you to create a topiary ball from scratch and consider planting a choco vine. Tune in next week, because next week I'll be talking with Ian Hemphill, who's a herb and spice expert, and you'll find out what strawberry gum is. You can hear the whole show again on Mixcloud. 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Until next week, I'll leave you with a track by Crowded House. Now we're getting somewhere. But for me, have a great gardening week. Bye for now.

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4: No, my hearty, my, welcome to the Radioactive Show. I'm your host, Yo, and today we are broadcasting from the Kulin Nation here on Wurundjeri Woiwurrung lands from 3CR. Nonetheless, and we're going to go back in time 30 years to 1996 and reach into our archives. Thank you to Sam Gibbard, the Nuclear Free Collective and the Community Radio Network for making our show and this episode possible. The recordings that you'll hear today are from Eric Miller, following the remarkable 1995 walk across Europe for a nuclear free world. That was a 9-month, 5,300-ish kilometre journey for peace and disarmament that crossed the continent from Brussels to Moscow. Beginning in January 1995, walkers travelled through Belgium, Germany, Poland, Belarus and Russia, moving town by town and community by community to call for a nuclear-free future. The walk culminated in Moscow in August 1995, marking the 50th anniversary of the atomic bombings of Hiroshima and Nagasaki. Supported by peace and environmental organisations across Europe and beyond, participants advocated for a comprehensive nuclear ban treaty, the dismantling of existing nuclear arsenals, and a global phase-out of nuclear energy. In today's programme, we'll hear an interview that Eric Miller recorded with a fellow walker called Paul from Belgium while they were travelling towards Minsk. We'll also hear contemporary reflections from Marcus Atkinson, who I did an interview with earlier in the year, speaking about what walking and running with country and community can offer movements beyond the immediate and obvious political outcomes, speaking about things like endurance being built, the relationships formed, and a deeper sense of connection created through moving together across land and place. These recordings offer an insight of anti-nuclear activism in the mid-1990s, and in what we might hear, the enduring questions about how movements sustain themselves through shared journeys, collective action, and the long and complex road toward peace.

0: ¿Qué? Oh.
1: On the walk to Moscow, I talked to most of the walkers. Paul was one of them, from Belgium. I spoke to him in the forest on the 22nd of August 1995 in Belarus, a few days out of Minsk, while we were having a blister stop or a rest with a cup of tea from Charlie, our support bus. Firstly, what is your name?
2: My name is Paul Deveter.
1: And you've been on this walk for some time?
2: I was on this walk in the beginning through Belgium, France, partly England, and then again through Belgium and the Netherlands, and I left in Germany.
1: And you left and joined another walk?
2: Yes, I went to join the Interfaith Pilgrimage for Peace and Life in Malaysia, and crossed with them Thailand and eventually Cambodia.
1: And what was the where was that walk going to and from?
2: It started in Auschwitz on December 10th, 1994, in Poland. And it ended in Hiroshima and Nagasaki, August 6th and 9th.
1: And what was the main theme of that walk?
2: The main theme was the end of World War II and the dropping of the atomic bombs on Hiroshima and Nagasaki, and looking for new ways, like recognizing that we're in the midst of a crisis still, that, you know, wars are going on still today. And this walk also crossed, like, Bosnia. It went through Iraq, which has a recent history of war. It crossed Cambodia, which is still in war. So it acknowledges there's many, many problems, and it's an interfaith pilgrimage, so it's mostly a religious walk, and that's probably then eventually the reason why I left, because I missed social action and I don't believe you can solve the problems of the world only through prayer.
1: So from there, you went and joined another walk or run.
2: Yeah, and in Southeast Asia, I heard about the Sacred Run, which this year was happening in Japan, which started in the north of Japan and the island of Hokkaido, and ended in Hiroshima and Nagasaki, where I met again the walkers from the pilgrimage. And it was a 4,000-kilometer relay run led by Dennis Banks, who was a member of the American Indian Movement. And it's a spiritual walk. It's also with prayer, but more Mother Earth-based. I felt coming at home there. And yeah, we ran across Japan, visited about 9 nuclear power plants, held ceremonies, met many people, and talked about life and that all life is sacred.
1: And on that run, tell us a little bit about that run, that you have a meti stick or a staff or something, and that's always in front?
2: Yeah, there's a staff, as we had a staff as well on this walk across Europe. In the beginning, it's a staff with eagle feathers. On the run, they had 4 eagle feathers, one for every direction. One for, you know, it also symbolizes an element, water, air, earth, fire. And also symbolizes every race, you know, every color, white, yellow, black, and red. And so that staff was a hat, and that was what was passed on from runner to runner as we were relaying, because we covered distances, I think, an average of 110K a day. And the staff went this whole 4,000 kilometer. And it's very important in the American Indian tradition. They really believe it's good medicine. You know, they believe that this staff and all the prayers which are put into this staff will protect us from illness, from accidents as we were running. And it went also very smooth. There were no accidents. It was very, very strong experience for me, very spiritual as well. And as we run into Nagasaki, our last kilometers, I think at that time it was like a group run as well. About 80 people were running. One of the staffs, because there were several staffs, lost a feather, which they had warned us in the beginning of the run, if this happens, you know, everything stops. So I think it was 3 kilometers before the ground zero in Nagasaki, this feather fell and everything stopped. And we were also late for the ceremony, so this feather fell exactly 50 years after the dropping of Nagasaki, which for me, it's really surprised me, you know, the symbolism, the fact that this happens. You know, I had hard to think it was an accident. I had more the impression, yeah, it's part of the big mystery of life, which I don't understand.
1: But the running sort of 20 kilometers a day, that sort of does something to your mental attitude and to how you feel about what you're doing.
2: Well, when I was running longer distance, I ran maximum 20K because I'm not a runner. I hadn't been running since I was a young kid. Mm-hmm. So it's been really hard on me physically. But after a while, I could catch up and at longer distances. And it really brought me very close to nature and the elements, I felt. For example, when I was running and it started raining, or I started running and it was raining, you know, it was such a blessing, because yeah, when you're running in the, especially the temperatures of this summer in Japan, it was so refreshing, and so you really, that's one example how you connect with the elements, and in a very strong way.
1: So now you're back on this walk. We're in a forest, and we're about just over 100 kilometres from Minsk. How do you feel that these walks get the message across? Do you think it's a good way?
2: Yeah, I think it's a very direct way. I do believe, you know, newsletters, this radio interview. There's lots of ways to communicate to people. And they're all good and valuable. And I think that, you know, a walk or a run, it's also very valuable. And what I really like about these walks or runs is that you get a very direct way to communicate with people from different countries, different cultures. You know, as we live together as well, you know, that's the first place where there's so much interaction and so much teachings, you know, where we all are learning so much from one another. Where, for example, now I'm learning so much from the Belarusians and the Russians and the Ukrainians on this walk. And then it's the people you meet, you know, all the local people who, you know, receive you in their village or town, who will bring you food, who will make receptions. I think it's a very valuable way to work towards harmony and peace.
1: Okay, thank you very much.
2: Thank you very much.
0: That was Paul.
1: from Belgium in the forest on the way to Minsk. And when we got to Minsk, we were met by the Lord Mayor and some traditional singers.

0: Welcome back. You've been listening to the Radioactive Show on 3CR. That was the song Our Blood by Family. And we've been playing archival footage today from 1996 with Eric Miller interviewing on the 1995 walk across Europe for a nuclear-free world. Next, we will hear from anti-nuclear organizer and long-term peace walker Marcus Atkinson from an interview earlier in the year around the Sacred Runs.
1: I think, I still ponder a lot of that connection to country and a lot of that walking or running on country all around the world, and the connection that I feel to it, and what was it that I loved so much about it that just took over my life for 25 years or more. And I do think that I think it's a bit multi-layered. I think there's definitely the community, doing it with a community of people who want to grow, who want to learn, who want to be out on country, who want to understand a lot of the truths that we didn't know before. And I think that community, I think deep down within our genes, no matter who we are or where we come from, there's a deep human nature that this world, this electronic fucking shit world, has massively suppressed within us. And I think that thing of being in a community of massively diverse people from 3 years old, or I mean Shay was 10 weeks old when we took him on his first one, to people in their 70s and 80s and everything in between, and people from so many different backgrounds and so many different cultures. But I think in essence, it's being in a community away from everything and just camping, cooking, walking, talking, it wakes something up deep inside of us that makes us feel whole again. Because I feel in this working, renovating houses, having a job, all this, it disconnects us from who we really are to be more what the economy wants us to be. And I think out there on country with a community where all your focus is just on day-to-day cooking, finding water, talking about what you've learned, where you want to go, hearing from other people about what they've learned, realizing that you don't know that, and having deeper conversations about that reality and stuff, is just the way we are meant to live as human society, and separating us by borders and jobs and this whole, the way society is, isn't really a society. It's it's a way to keep the machine operating and stuff. And it's hard because you have to, that is the world and you have to live in it. And I feel I was lucky enough to have 25 odd years where 80 or 90% of my time was spent on country and in community and doing that. And that more so than the running. The running was nearly just something that you had to do to be, but it was still great because you'd get to just think about all that stuff and process all that stuff and let a lot of stuff just out of your system and run it out. There was periods for me during that time where I was so angry about the lies I'd been told and the way the world was, that it would have been pretty easy to just get in with the wrong crowd and become a terrorist. it would have been very easy to do that. But it's that thing of like grounding and that thing of like, but that violence and that like isn't like violence isn't going to create peace. Like, so how do we really create peace? And then you've got all these conversations going on and people, you know, are organizing so many different things all around the world. And what you're doing is just a small part of this bigger picture.
0: Welcome back. You've been listening to The Radioactive Show. And as we close out our show today, we're reminded that the journey toward a nuclear-free world continues. The questions raised on the walk remain with us today. Conversations over 30 years ago continue to cycle and spiral out into our mouths here, transmitted by the oceans and people that connect us. When we give our attention to process and let go of outcomes, what we engage with is something domination and destruction can maybe not invade. We're in the time of repetitious stories, and there is something we can learn from listening, from memory, from time, and from walking together. Dine poet Jake Skeets writes, "Memory is woven in a unique matrix with land, language, and time. Native people have already mastered time travel. They are able to conjure the deepest parts of humanhood through the act of memory. Radical remembering then has the potential to teach a way of being that isn't tied to a capitalist future, but is instead reliant on the self's engagement with the natural world. I don't mean that we should return to a pre-contact native life, but we should push forward into a new realm of thinking about memory, time and land. Ka whawhai tonu mātou, we continue in the struggle together. Thank you for joining us today and see you back here next week. Aroha nui."
2: Ya'ate, I'm Jake, and I'll be reading a poem called Keia Sod, Toward an Open Poetics. In this essay, I will locate the land's locution, shimmer inside a word's mineral, make my home sentence twine, turn possessives into antiquated vocabulary. In this essay, I will leave this place. The desert is no sea, its glimmer only black rock knelt at the sky case, a chimney of suntar and asphalt beneath the rake and roll of cactus and canyon seed. Spring dew taunts tarantula and scorpion parched in a midday temperature high for springtime or late fall. In this essay, the desert is a love letter. There is no sea. A desert undertow is thirst. Its riptide a dust devil. Fairy wind on the San Juan Basin. The light casts its name in tarmac, swarm, and memory. In this something other than essay, somewhere there is a fire about to happen or is happening or has happened. In this, I will. This is the high desert, i.e. a place with light, so much of it we forgot how to look. In this desert, I will light the hardened meadow with a technology so ancient we call it language. This is what I mean. The field steps pink onto a hairline road, the sun washed on morning needle and wrestled sap. It was an early frost followed by late heat. There are no rules or boundaries out here. The trees at the tree line are only a border if we say it is. The same goes for river or alcove. If the lights go off any one moment, would we fear the darkness? In it, We can't see the cornfields empty of corn or weeds growing in abandoned mind. In this darkness, I will write another love letter to winter and call it by its real name. Language, after all, is the only sound it can hear. I will say I am from here, this desert a home. I refuse to let a border town be my name. Where are you from? They'll ask. Ha, dan, sha, na.

0: Well, that's Paul Kelly from what might be his latest album, simply entitled 70, with photos of him now and as he was on the back, co-written with nephew Dan Kelly. That was Rita Wrote a Letter, following on from his famous How to Make Gravy song. And before that, you heard Blows a Bella from a long time ago with Yan Mean and Go Mauve. And before that, opening the show, Martin Hayes with The Morning Star. Very appropriate for this time of day, and the Kilty Mountains. Well, here's someone who hasn't been around for a while. This is Richard Leach, who was a reciter around the folk festivals many years ago, and a grave situation.
1: When I staggered away from me favourite pub, the night was dark and still. I decided to take a shortcut home that led over Cemetery Hill. Now, I'm not a hero, as everyone knows, and I have no reckless trends. Ghosts and the like leave me cold, as it were. Spirits and I are old friends. I was wobbling through the cemetery gates, begging me knees to behave. Everything went pretty well, so I thought, till I fell down a newly dug grave. I thought for a minute I'd landed in hell and ended me earthly career. I sniffed like a hound for the sulphurous fumes, expecting old Nick to appear. When reason returned, I staggered erect, me prison so dark to survey. Tested me bones for a fracture or two, and everything functioned okay. With a feeble attempt, I tried to get out. But it only needed a glance to convince me in my condition I hadn't the ghost of a chance. Well, I reckoned I'd have a lay off for a spell. When I awoke sober and fit, I was sure to come up with some sort of idea to get me out of the pit. Just then I could hear fast oncoming steps. This seemed too good to be true. But before I could cooey or offer advice, in the grave there was suddenly two. By chance he fell in the grave's other end with no one to cushion his fall. He rose like a shot with a strangled yelp and attempted to scale up the wall. This chap was at pains to be up and away, as the capers he cut plainly told. He jumped and scrambled and jumped again, but his fingers and toes wouldn't hold. Well, I hadn't yet spoken. I hadn't a chance the way he cavorted about. But I had to admire the way that he fought to sever all ties and get out. Of course, he believed there was nobody near. He was trapped in the grave all alone. And I got the idea it had entered his head that this grave was becoming his own. Well, I felt sort of sad for this poor little bloke, now acting a little distraught. I thought he'd cheer up if I gave him the drum, that he wasn't alone as he thought. So I stepped up behind him and tapped on his back as he poised for another wild bid. "You can't make it, mate," I breathed in his ear. But by the Lord Harry, he did.
2: As you plough through the snows of December, remember that poor Captain Scott. Wasn't he the second to reach the South Pole? Well, no, in fact, he was not. Roald Amundsen, he was the first. Oh, that's what everyone reckoned. We've all been under a misapprehension. I've been told that Roald was second. When he arrived at his goal, a small patch of yellow snow marked it. For who was first to the pole? Spot of the Antarctic. It was an elementary mistake that put Roald out of the hunt. How can the man on the back of the sledge beat the dog ears tied to the front? Thank you. But Spot was not a happy dog. A dog needs to go out for a run, but pulling a sledge all those miles through the snow, a walk round the park would have done. A sledge piled high with a cooker, a fridge. A TV and who had to cart it? It wasn't Roald who trudged through the cold. It was Spot of the Antarctic. Of course, Roald did all the planning. Strategy flowed from his mouth. "Which way shall we go today, Roald?" said Spot. And Roald said, "South." Have you heard it before? And on the return journey, his keen mind again proved its worth. "Which way shall we go today, Roald?" said Spot. And Roald said, "North." All Spot had to do was pull the sledge, put the tent up, and as it got dark, it... Well, they're hard to write, these, you know. It was whose job to cook Roald's supper? Spot of the Antarctic. "Me name used to be Ronald," said Roald. "But alas, I was a poor man. Had to sell me own end to finance the trip. I sold it to someone called Orman. I bought a tent and a sledge and a dog and set out to do it. Spot didn't like the Antarctic at first, but he's taken a Viking to it. I thought I'd be first to the pole. I got off the sledge and then parked it. I wanted to be first, but my heart's going to burst. It was Spot of the Antarctic." Then halfway through the journey home, he spoke to his pet with regret. "I've miscalculated. Our food is all ated. And McDonald's haven't opened here yet." Not for Roald the example of oats, no bravely going out for a walk. He simply shouted, "Here, Spot," and got out his knife and fork. The dog may be gone, but the legend lives on. Down through the years, dogs have barked it. For who was first to the pole? Spot of the Antarctic.
0: And of course, that was Les Barker, fairly unmistakable style, and the tale of Spot of the Antarctic. And I think it's the last day today of the Antarctic exhibition down at the National Museum, if you fancy seeing a bit of what actually went on there during the heroic age of Antarctic exploration, which that song, that story features. And before that, you heard Richard Leitch with A Grave Situation. Great great reciter that he was. Well, something now from Neil Murray, who played in Canberra not so long ago. This is Biantic Man.

0: And that was Chloe and Jason Roeth with Timeless Land, a song written by Phil Lobel, probably quite a while ago. Before that, you heard Fred Smith with Four Strong Hands, and he'll be appearing in the flesh at the Q in Queanbeyan on Tuesday, November the 3rd. So that's your chance to see what he's up to musically these days. Before that, you heard Winborne with Parcel of Rogues, and we'll see if that will see what comes to pass in the American midterm elections, which are coming up in not very long. And starting off the bracket, Neil Murray with Biantic Man. A song now from Andy Irvine about an Australian Antarctic explorer and generally heroic character, Douglas Mawson, written 35 years ago, in fact. And if you visit the Antarctic exhibition, you might have a bit more interest in him, as well as the next time you look at a $100 note. Here's Douglas Mawson by Andy Irvine.
1: Once more.

0: Well, that was a bracket of waltzes for a Sunday morning. The last one being Labottine Souriante and the Beluga Waltz. Before that, Laura Target with a waltz for Anna Maria. And before that, the song Wooden Table from Helen Rivero, who's back in Canberra, so I hear. So maybe we'll see her on the stage somewhere. And starting off, Andy Irvine with the amazing story of Douglas Mawson. Well, you're listening to A Lark in the Morning on Community Radio 2XX FM 98.3. 50 years old this year, first licensed in 1976 and still going. And we do lots of things apart from just spinning records. We talk to people. And at the recent National Folk Festival, I talked to Mickey and Michelle, who are running performing and running a teaching session at the National Folk Festival. And they're appearing in Canberra in not very long, on this Thursday, the 15th of October, at Smith's Alternative. And so I thought it might be good to play our chat with them. So here they are. Something fairly unusual for the National Folk Festival, which is basically training a whole bunch of people in doing string accompaniment. Do you think that's a fair description of what you're doing, Mickey?
1: Yeah, hello. Maybe a better word might be arrangement. So there's a lot of styles of fiddle accompaniment, but here we're specifically doing like classical orchestration to folk songs from artists performing at the festival.
0: Mm-hmm. So how do you think what you're doing actually connects with folk music? Because in many ways it's far removed. You've got a very high starting point that people need to even participate. How do you feel about that? It's really a new direction for the National Folk Festival doing this kind of thing.
1: Yeah, and in some ways it's not super folky. For me, for us, I suppose, the songs, like the folk songs are the core of it. And even though we are doing sort of classical orchestration, we are asking them to play in various folk styles. Like sometimes I'll put old-time bowing and rhythms in there, and like jig feels and things like that. So it's not just reading the dots, like we're asking them to feel the groove.
2: Yeah. Mm. And the idea is that it's a fusion. We're trying to bring the two worlds together, you know, because we choose the artists from the festival, and we have a few kind of like key, what would you say, sort of criteria, I guess, from the artists. Like we want mostly singer-songwriters, we want original pieces and that sort of thing, and ones that we feel having, you know, string orchestra written for them will really amplify, you know, that piece kind of thing. So yeah, I guess it's bringing those two worlds together a bit. And what we've found is that in the folk world, you might have a lot of people who play a string instrument and maybe have a bit of a classical background, or you might even call what would you say? Maybe even trauma?
1: Yeah. Like a lot of people, myself included, start with classical because that's just the system is in place, and then you get burnt out or someone teases you or makes fun of your intonation and then you leave and then the folk family is so welcoming. But a lot of people have those latent classical skills that can really contribute. And I guess as the older that I get, like, I don't like the divide between classical and folk. Mm. Like, I think there's often a you're this or you're that. And I think this project really benefits from blurring the lines.
0: Yeah, certainly it wouldn't have been contemplated 30 years ago.
1: Yeah, maybe not, but I was only six then.
2: Yeah, absolutely, absolutely. And the thing is that this is actually our third time doing this at this festival, and we didn't even advertise it, and we reached our 60 capped number very easily. So it's, you know, it's obviously kind of found its place and word has spread, and yeah, people are coming back.
1: And people say really nice things as well. Like people say, like, I haven't read sheet music in 15 years or something, and I did for the first time today again, and like it reminded me what's good about large ensemble playing.
2: And for some people, this is their first go at being in a community orchestra, essentially. Mm. And then they get to play on the main stage with festival artists, and it's such a beautiful collaboration.
0: Yes. So, so how did you come up with the idea to create this? Are you both in community orchestras already?
1: Not really. We move around a lot, which makes it hard to commit to one thing. It sort of began as a uni assignment for me. Like, I did a smaller scale project with my friends just because I was really interested in orchestration. And it was just like there was one person who played flute in my uni class, and then there was one person who played horn or something. So it sort of started like that. And then I used to put it on in Sydney once a year, and it was a lot of work. And then it became sort of in the too hard basket. But then when we started to really feel at home on the Australian festival circuit, we could see an opportunity for gigs like this, because there's so much talent just walking around the streets in between sessions. Like, if we could just harness that and get them behind an artist, then we could create something really unique.
0: Mm. Yeah, I think you really broadened the scope of the festival, because your offering attracts people who otherwise would simply never come. Yeah. So have you noticed this when you've done this in other places?
1: Yes, and this is, the Nash is where this project belongs. tell that to the directors. Because there's such an emphasis on playing and collaborating here. Yeah. So we've done smaller versions at Dorigo, at Cresfest, and sort of even last minute at Woodford.
2: Yeah.
1: Am I forgetting something?
2: There's been a few other festivals, but this one has, because it just is a longer festival and it has such a, participatory, element to it, it's meant that we can invite so many, just the general public in. And like you're saying, they do need those skills, We say, sort of 5-year minimum, kind of on your instrument and to be able to read music and so that kind of stuff. Mm. But it meant that we could invite the public in and then, it's so much better, isn't it?
1: And we do actually, something that's really important to us is we do have a simplified violin part so that younger people can be on stage too. So it's not just the older, more experienced people.
0: So part of it is the participation ethos that's so strong in the festival. You want to give people the opportunity to feel that they can contribute to a big musical project.
1: Yeah, and so it's striking the balance between having I don't want to say complicated for complicated's sake, but professional level orchestration, but also an open door for participatory, for younger people and less experienced people. So there is a mix of people on stage, and we really do feel like that the whole project benefits from that mix. Like, there's a lot of giggling going on, for example.
0: Well, I can contribute to that. Well, look, Mickey and Michelle, thank you very much for your time this afternoon. I need to unwind after one of your sessions, but thank you very much, Mickey.
1: Ah, thanks so much.
0: And Michelle.
2: You're so welcome.

Well, that was Mickey and Michelle playing live in their living room by the looks of it. And you can see them live on stage at Smith's this coming Thursday, the 15th of October, together with Enda Kenny, whom we'll hear from in a little while. But in the meantime, a song from Pete Morton and his album Swarthmore. And this is the story of 6 Million Eccentrics.

0: Well, you probably guessed that didn't sound very much like Pete Morton or a singer of any kind. It's a classic example of playing the wrong CD. But I think we've got him ready to go now, so here he is with 6 Billion Eccentrics.
1: I know you're the best thing since sliced bread, but you're one slice short of a loaf. You're a biscuit short of a packet, mate. You're a farthing short of a groat. You're one wheel short of a wagon, that's a wagon short of a train. You're a segment short of a tangerine. In fact, you're a little bit strange.

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Whether you're down in Louisiana or working on the Shanghai trains. Because you're one grape short of a glass of wine. You're one bottle short of a crate. You're a sandwich short of a picnic.

0: since sliced bread.
1: And that's Pete Morton, and from a time when the population of the Earth was only 6 billion, and that's from the album Swarthmore. Well, together with Michi and Michelle on Thursday the 15th, this coming Thursday at Smith's, you can also see Ender Kenny, who's been treading the boards for a very long time. Here's a song from him.

beside the clock, an organ in the corner, tunes in the music box. We sang when we were cooking or working in the yard. We sang although our lives were really hard.

0: And that's Ender Kenny, and you can catch him this Thursday at Smith's Alternative. Well, also, that coming up even sooner, in fact, this very afternoon, the Merry Muse Folk Club is meeting down at the Irish Club in Parkinson Street, Weston, and as well as the usual Blackboard menu of local artists who've signed up for the show, the featured act for this Sunday is Peter Campbell, who's a singer-songwriter, and this is what he sounds like.
1: Jaff of where Mick lives. I'm thinking, what is this humankind business all about? How do we respond? You know, are we pro-Palestinian or pro-Israel or pro-peace? That's really the question.
2: Are we rolling or anything?

Well, that's the sound of Peter Campbell. And you can catch him this afternoon at the Merry Muse Folk Club. 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We're running a benefit concert for the station at Smith's Alternative on Friday, November the 13th. We don't care about the date. Featuring a lot of local artists who've generously donated their skills to putting on a show. So, and the artists are Springtide, whom we'll be hearing from shortly, Johnny Huckle, and local assemblage The Scam, featuring Phil Anderson. And that's all happening next month, so we hope you can make it along to that and show your support for folk music on Community Radio 2XX, because we've been around for 50 years and hope to be around for a lot longer, and will indeed be with your support. So here's a number from Springtide, from their most recent self-titled album called Spindrift, and this is Ready for the Storm.

0: And that was Springtide, and you can catch them live at the 2XX Benefit Concert coming up on Friday the 13th of November. And one of the other acts appearing in the concert is, of course, the Shiny Bum Singers, who are the surprise hits of the National Folk Festival a few years back. They're getting back together for the occasion, and we're going to hear a song from them. This is Throw the Kids.
1: And the words are very, very simple. Throw the kids. Gently use the boat to boost the boat. Truth will be ignored.

And that, of course, is the Shiny Bum Singers, recorded very, very much live. Well, we've got something from Johnny Huckle now, who's another of the artists who's going to appear at the benefit concert on Friday, November the 13th at Smith's. And this, as well as being a solo performer, Johnny's done lots of working with other people. And many years ago, together with Helen Moran, they worked with students at Roebourne Primary School, which is about as far away from Canberra as you can get in the country, to produce an album of material they'd put together. And this is a song called Big Yundu.

And that's Johnny Huckelin, very much in country mode, and Quando Hills. And you can catch him, the Shiny Bum Singers, Springtide, and The Scam, at a benefit concert for 2XX at Smith's Alternative on Friday, 13th of November. And you can buy tickets via the Smith's website. Just hop onto their site and go to the calendar, and you'll see a bit more about the concert. And its noble purpose, which is to keep this radio station on the air. And if you're interested in listening to interviews with any of the artists who appear here, if you search for 2XX Lark on Facebook, you can find, I think, nearly 100 interviews done over the years with artists who've appeared on this program, and mostly recorded at the National Folk Festival. Anyway, the time's coming up just after 9:45. You're listening to A Lark in the Morning. I'm Simon Kravis with you for the next 15 minutes or so. And the next artist we've got for you is Barry McDonald. And this is Ballad of a Mining Girl.

Well, that was Growling Dogs with the Sofala set, which is the Sofala Cuckoo and Joe Yates Shot Each, and it features the fiddle playing of the late Greg O'Leary of Malden, who did so much to popularise that style of music. And before that, the harrowing ballad of a mining girl from Barry McDonald and his album A Touch of Borrowed Chic. Well, it's nearly time for Irish Voice at 10 o'clock, news and music from Ireland with Declan O'Connell. And we'll leave you with something from Carolyn Hester. This is a tune popularised, I think, by Martin Carthy, Simple Gifts.

Lively playing Maggie Carty, opening Irish voice for us with a tune called Glenside. And thanks to Simon Cravis for the last 2 hours, Lark in the Morning. Great folk music, as always, here on 2XX on Sunday mornings. I'm Declan O'Connell, and I'll be with you for the next hour with news from Ireland, information of interest to the Irish community in Canberra, and great Irish music. And with the fascinating Antarctica exhibition winding up at the National Museum of Australia today, we've got an Antarctica edition on the music side of the show this morning, at least early on. We'll have ballads about Arctic explorers like Douglas Mawson from Australia and Kerryman Tom Crean. But first, a song from Mary Coughlan called Antarctica.

0: Andy Irvine's song about the man who led Australian exploration of the Antarctic, Douglas Mawson. And there's lots of information about Australian exploration of the Antarctic in the Antarctica exhibition at the National Museum of Australia, which closes today. I saw it on Friday and was very impressed. And now we'll talk about another Arctic explorer. Kerryman Tom Crean joined the British Navy at the age of 15 and went on to have a career in Antarctic exploration, taking 3 trips in all and serving under both Robert Scott and Ernest Shackleton. After the Shackleton expedition ship Endurance sank in 1915, Crean and the ship's company spent 492 days drifting on the ice before undertaking a 1,500-kilometre journey in the ship's lifeboats to Elephant Island. Crean was a member of the crew, which made a small boat journey from Elephant Island to South Georgia Island to seek aid for the stranded party. On an earlier trip, Crean's 56-kilometre solo walk across the Ross Ice Shelf to save the life of Edward Evans led to him receiving the Albert Medal. Crean played down the feat of endurance. In a rare written account, he wrote in a letter, "So it fell to my lot to do the 30 miles for help, and only a couple of biscuits and a stick of chocolate to do it. Well, sir, I was very weak when I reached the hut." In later life, he opened a pub in his native Annascaw in Kerry. He called it the South Pole Inn. I didn't learn anything about Tom Crean in history at school in Ireland in the 1970s and 60s. Maybe that's because he joined the British Navy. I don't know. But a songwriter called Cliff Wedgbury, who lives in Cork, has commemorated Tom Crean and Captain Mackey's Goatskin and String Band. That's Jimmy Crowley and Marcus de Cogan from Cork. They have recorded it, The Ballad of Tom Crean.
1: He ran away.

0: in 61. Your deeds ring on, Tom Crean.
1: Yeah, your deeds ring on, Tom Crean. The Ballad of Tom Crean. Captain Mackey's Goatskin and String Band. Love that name for a duo. In an interesting speech on Monday night at a conference organised by Mid-Ulster District Council in Dungannon, County Tyrone, former Taoiseach Leo Varadkar said people in the Republic will one day need to offer apologies to Northern Nationalists for forgetting about them for a very long time after partition. Reconciliation was usually spoken about as if it's just about the two main communities of Northern Ireland becoming reconciled with each other. Varadkar said, but we need to talk about the totality of reconciliation required in any debate on constitutional change. The South went off and built our state and largely forgot about what happened up there for a very long time, certainly for decades. That's a reconciliation process needed where we, to a certain extent, say sorry for the fact that that happened. During the Brexit years, he said, he'd only truly understood the depth of feeling on the issue when he told the nationalist people of Northern Ireland that they wouldn't be left behind again. It was only after I said that and people contacted me that I really understood how deeply that's felt by hundreds of thousands of people north of the border, that they were pretty much left behind, he said. Varadkar went on to warn unification campaigners that a unity referendum should not be rushed because it could set the process back by 30 years if it were held too quickly and defeated. Saying he was reluctant to set a date, he added, I don't think we're ready, not at the moment anyway. I would have a concern if we go into a border poll too quickly that it would not just be divisive, but be defeated. Pointing to the defeat of the 19 referendum about making Australia, 1999 referendum about making Australia a republic, he said that the issue here had been rushed. Everyone thought Australia would be a republic by now. It's not happening anytime soon. If you get it wrong, you lose it. Interesting perspective there from the former Taoiseach. A strong majority of people in the Republic have voiced support for the Garvahi Road residents facing an orange order march. But there's always two sides to that story, Varadkar said. Incidentally, the disputed march will not now be allowed to proceed under its original authorisation following a decision by Northern Ireland Secretary Sir Chris Bryant amid police warnings of serious injury, disorder and unrest spreading across Northern Ireland. Mr Bryant's intervention followed unsuccessful negotiations between the Portadown District Loyal Orange Lodge and Garvahi Road residents. Some compromises had been explored, particularly one final march, which would be allowed on condition that the order would not apply for marches in the future. And the other one was the Orange Order accepting that it had been given the right to march, but choosing not to exercise it. They were explored, but there wasn't agreement. And there's a legal challenge by the Orange Order to the decision to ban the parade. And that challenge was adjourned until tomorrow. The judge said it wasn't an emergency case. Only emergency cases can be held that urgently. So as soon as Sir Chris Bryant decided to ban the parade on Friday, the Orange Order raced to Sir Chris Bryant decided to ban the parade on Friday. The Orange Order raced to

avoided, he said. But for the Republic to actually make a decision to reject a united Ireland when there would be a majority for it in the North would be a very different thing. Drumcree isn't reflective of Northern Ireland, where hundreds of marches, orange, black and green, happened without too much trouble, Varadkar said, adding it must not damage the legacy of goodwill left by this year's Belfast Fla, when everyone seems to have a good time and when orange flute bands took part, as well as bands from the nationalist tradition or Republican tradition. Taoiseach Micheál Martin's call for clearer rules on calling a border poll did not get enough attention, Varadkar said, adding that the Belfast Agreement was understandably vague because it had to be. Many questions need answers, Varadkar said, including whether any referendum would be called on the back of election results, opinion polls, or a mix of both. Because under the Belfast Agreement, it's up to the UK government, the British government, to call a referendum, and it is to call a referendum when it thinks it is likely that a referendum would be passed. Another question is whether long-term residents who are not Irish or British citizens could vote. Supporting a trigger mechanism, the former Taoiseach, Leo Varadkar, said that the Irish government should be able to formally urge London to call a border poll if it felt they were dragging their heels on calling one that would pass. And I think that is an interesting speech from Leo Varadkar, his reflections as an ex-Taoiseach on Drumcree, on a border poll, on the relationship between South and North more generally. And to follow that, we've got a song from Ron Kavanagh.

0: Ron Kavner, Reconciliation, and this is Irish Voice on Radio 2XX, 98.3 FM, People Powered Radio. President of Ireland, Catherine Connolly, officially opened a major new exhibition exploring the life and music of singer-songwriter Christy Moore. Christy Moore, How Do Songs Live? At the Irish Traditional Music Archive in Merrion Square, Dublin, on Wednesday night. The exhibition draws on materials donated by Moore to the archive in 2023. The collection spans more than six decades and includes lyric notebooks, correspondence, recordings, set lists, photographs, and press materials. As part of the donation, Moore recorded 188 songs in the archive studio, often sharing personal stories and memories connected with them. The recordings will be available to hear as part of the exhibition. Speaking at the launch, President Connolly said, "For more than 50 years, Christy Moore has inspired generations of musicians and activists to stand in solidarity with those facing challenges and oppression. Even when it was not easy, Christy's voice has been an example to so many of us." Christy Moore said, "I love the idea of the songs being in here and some young person in Australia or America or Clare or Belfast being able to log on here and get the words and hear the tune and hear the melody." The exhibition at the Traditional Music Archive opens to the public tomorrow. And to check what's available online, you could go to www.itma.ie. ITMA, that's for Irish Traditional Music Archive.
1: But then I came to the point in my life where I realised that, hang on for a second, you're a conduit. Basically, you're a conduit. You know, all these songs that were there before us and they'll be there after us. The notes are sung a million times.

0: times. That was Christy Moore on Jerry Diver's Speech Project CD. The Speech Project involved Jerry Diver taking interviews with musicians and then composing music to go with the interviews. I think he reckons that musicians, their voices, there's music in the voices when they're talking as well as when they're singing or playing. Christy Moore learned to sing from his mother and became absorbed in rock and roll initially. Then he was deeply moved by the Clancy Brothers. He learned guitar in 1961 from Don Lunny, who later ended up with him in Planxty. And while Christy was still in his teens, he formed a duo with Donal Lunny, the Rakes of Kildare. They're both from Kildare. Christy worked briefly in the Bank of Ireland but left during the strike of 1966 to tour folk clubs in England. And during his stay there, he recorded his first album, Paddy on the Road, with Dominic Behan as producer. Out of Ireland, he was influenced by the music heard in pubs in Fulham, Camden Town, Cricklewood, Moss Side, Glasgow, and Blair Gowrie. Singers John Riley, Luke Kelly, Ewan McColl, Martin Carthy, Hamish Imlach, Joe Heaney and Annie Briggs also influenced him. He returned to Ireland in 1971 and recorded Prosperous in Kildare in 1972. With three of the musicians who played on that album, Liam O'Flynn, Donal Lunny and Andy Irvine, he formed the group Planxty, the most popular band of the 1970s. When they split in 1975, he pursued a solo career. They reformed in 1978, but within a few years, Moore and Lunny had left to form Moving Hearts. He left after that band's second album and developed a successful solo career, playing to huge audiences at home and abroad. So we will go back to that Prosperous album when he assembled the musicians who are going to be in Planxty. And this is a very famous segue. The song The Raggle Taggle Gypsy, segueing into Tourdom de Love. It's the opening track on the Prosperous album, and it also features on, I think, the first Planxty album. So this is the real Planxty sound. And before that, we'll hear something from... No, not before that. After that, we'll hear something from Moving Hearts.
1: There were three old gypsies came to our hall door. They came brave and boldly, yo, and this one sang high and the other sang low, and the lady sang the raggle-taggle gypsy, yo. It was upstairs, downstairs, the lady went, put on her suit of leather, oh, and it was the cry all around our door, she's away with the raggle-taggle gypsy, oh. It was late that night, oh, the lord came in, inquiring for his lady, oh, and the servant girl's reply to him was, she's away with the raggle-taggle gypsy, oh. Oh, then saddle for me milk-white steed, me big horse is not speedy, oh, and I will ride, and I'll seek me bride, she's away with the raggle-taggle gypsy, oh. Oh, then he rode east and he rode west, he rode north and south also, but when he rode to the wide open field, it was there that he spied to his lady, oh. Erna, why do you leave your house and your land? Why do you leave your money, oh? 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Erna, what do I care for me house and me land?

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You rode high when I rode low. I'd rather have a kiss at the yellow gypsy's lips than a lot of cash you has won me.

That was Allende with Moving Hearts. And before that, we had Christy Moore on the Raggle Taggle Gypsy and Tour d'Homme de Love. Christy Moore and Friends, his friends from Planxty, before Planxty was formed. The Canberra Irish Club, a little bit of Ireland in the national capital at 6 Parkinson Street in Weston Creek, welcomes all and hosts lots of cultural activities. Fame trivia on Thursdays, Irish classes on Tuesdays and Saturdays, Canberra Irish Club Film Society screenings on the third Sunday of the month, settler sessions on Thursdays, traditional Irish music coulter sessions on the last Sunday of each month, and the Merry Muse Folk Club on the second Sunday of each month. The Irish Club also hosts Welcome to Friday, WTF, local and live music on Fridays with What She's Having on Friday coming. That's the 9th of October. For more information on Irish Club activities, go to the club's website, www.irishclub.com.au. 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Admission $20 full, $15 Monero Folk Society members and concessions. In the words of one of his own songs, Pete has willingly carried a burden of hope for just on 60 years. On the road as a solo artist for the first 20, he developed a distinctive voice charged with honesty, activism and compassion. After a long and rewarding career in design, Pete returned to the stage with a wealth of material that has never been heard. The music has a timelessness to it, a rare blend of infectious old folk and contemporary relevance, a call to action, connection and healing. His second album, Across the Border, was produced by folk legend Noel Paul Stuckey, Paul of Peter Paul and Mary fame, at a studio in Blue Hill, Maine, USA. Coolabah Collective are dreamy, jazzy, Canberra indie folkies with a sunny disposition, weaving warm cello, acoustic guitar and bass with crisp percussion, razor-edge strings and a touch of acoustic twang. Think banjolele meets electric slide uke. And that's at the Canberra Irish Club this afternoon.

Nancy Spain, Planxty. And that's about it for Irish Voice this morning. Fuzzy Logic ready to go. And very quick sports news. Republic of Ireland under 21 soccer qualified for the 2027 UEFA under 21 championships playoffs against Finland after a historic 3-1 win over England during the week. And the Irish senior women's team put themselves in position to face the winners of Belgium and Poland in a World Cup playoff qualifier following an 8-0 away win over Kazakhstan. And Andy Irvine will take us out with two jigs. Contentment is Wealth and the Shores of Lochgowna.

Good morning. You're here on 2XX 98.3, and this is Fuzzy Logic, your science on a Sunday. I'm Camille. I haven't been on for a little while, so I'm very much excited to share some science news and things with you this morning. We're going to talk a little bit about Nobel Prize winners. There's a couple of different sciencey prizes that went out today, and the stories behind them and their scientific journey are actually as amazing as the things that they've been awarded for, and I really enjoyed reading about them. There's a few other ups and downs. There's been lots of things in the science news this week that we can discuss, so I'm looking forward to sharing that with you on this lovely sunny October morning here in Canberra. We're going to have a little bit of music.